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12: NBC News projects Brad Lander will win the Democratic primary for New York's 10th congressional district. Lander was backed by Democratic Socialist New York City Mayor Zoran Mondani. He defeated incumbent Congressman Dan Goldman. His candidacy was seen as one of several tests for Mondani's political influence. Things could get heated between President Trump and members of his own party when he travels to Capitol Hill on Wednesday. Trump's meeting with Republican senators to discuss the Save America Voting Act and current Iran peace deal. Trump's expressed frustration with the stalled voting bill that would require ID in order to vote. Another Blair Witch project's on the way. A reboot of the found footage film will hit theaters on September 24th of 2027. The original Blair Witch Project came out in 1999. It's considered one of the most successful indie films ever, bringing in almost $250 million at the global box office. I'm Tammy Trujillo.
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14: The great weather continues on Wednesday. We start the day around 57 degrees, making for some great open window weather. Wednesday afternoon, highs will be near 79 with that same low humidity and a nice mix of sun and clouds. We don't get quite as cool Thursday morning, lows near 63. That's your night first warning forecast. I'm meteorologist Mark Stitz on 55 KRC.
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12: NBC News projects Brad Lander will win the Democratic primary for New York's 10th Congressional District. He spoke to his supporters after the win.
13: Solidarity is the force that we need to vanquish Trump's fascism.
14: Yes.
13: To abolish ICE.
14: Yes.
13: And to stand up to the billionaires who are rigging our economy.
12: Lander was backed by Democratic Socialist and New York City Mayor Zohran Mamdani. He defeated incumbent Congressman Dan Goldman. His candidacy was seen as one of several tests for Mamdani's political influence. Things could get heated between President Trump and members of his own party when he travels to Capitol Hill on Wednesday. White House correspondent John Decker says one of the topics on the table has been top of mind for Trump.
15: The president has expressed his displeasure with the Senate Majority Leader, John Thune, as it relates to one piece of legislation in particular. It's the Save America Act that would change the way that federal elections are conducted in this country.
12: Thune has resisted Trump's calls to abolish or suspend the filibuster in order to get it through, insisting the votes just aren't there. Meanwhile, several Republicans have expressed their own frustration with Trump's Iran deal, objecting to the U.S. unfreezing Iranian assets without getting more concessions from the regime. That will also be discussed Wednesday. Protesters involved in last year's shooting at an ICE detention center south of Dallas have been sentenced. Mark Mayfield has details.
16: Benjamin Song, the man accused of opening fire and striking a police officer, received a 100-year sentence. A handful of others accused of aiding Song were sentenced to 50 years behind bars on terrorism charges. Federal prosecutors called the case domestic terrorism that was inspired by Antifa ideology. I'm Mark Mayfield.
12: Another Blair Witch project's on the way. A reboot of the found footage film hits theaters in September of 27. The original film is considered one of the most successful indie films ever, bringing in nearly $250 million at the global box office. I'm Tammy Trujillo.
17: On the ground, here in America.
18: Reopen the Department of Homeland Security in the chaos at airports.
17: On the grounds of the Supreme Court.
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17: To the challenging grounds on the moon.
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17: Stay grounded on the issues of the day. Another update at the top of the hour. 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
12: FIFA has confirmed that President Trump will attend the World Cup final in New Jersey. Jonathan O'Halloran reports.
1: President Trump will present the World Cup trophy to the winning team following the game at MetLife Stadium on July 19th. The FIFA president usually presents the trophy. This will mark the first time since 1982 that a head of state presented it to the winners. The president's attendance is sure to lead to even higher security measures for fans attending the game who were already going through extensive security screenings. In New York, I'm Jonathan O'Halloran.
12: A flood threat is lingering over millions across the central and southern U.S. this week. A level 2 out of 4 flash flood risks in place across Kansas, Oklahoma, and northern Texas as thunderstorms and heavy rain hit the region. The threat's expanding into parts of Arkansas and Mississippi as the week moves on. The chairman of the U.S. Arctic Research Commission says there's a good argument for taking over Greenland beyond national security, bringing back all-you-can-eat shrimp to Red Lobster. Michael Kastner explains.
4: Keep those shrimp coming. Endless Shrimp is back at Red Lobster. With
5: Thomas Danz was appointed by President Trump and has spent years pushing for closer U.S. ties with Greenland, a semi-autonomous Danish territory. He told New Yorker magazine in an interview published this month that taking control of Greenland's seafood industry would keep the crustaceans out of the hands of the Chinese and back on the table at the American seafood chain. Trump has repeatedly advocated for purchasing Greenland from Denmark or perhaps even taking it by force, calling the island critical to U.S. national security. I'm Michael Kastner.
12: A remake of The Blair Witch Project is on the way. A reboot of the found footage film will hit theaters on September 24th, 2027. The original Blair Witch Project was released in 1999, is considered one of the most successful indie films ever, bringing in almost $250 million at the global box office. I'm Tammy Trujillo.
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9: New York City Mayor Zohran Mamdani is cheering the results of Tuesday's primaries, saying the socialist movement had a great election night. Mamdani-backed progressive Democrat Brad Lander won his primary for New York's 10th congressional district. In addition, two of the Democratic socialists Mamdani endorsed both won their U.S. House primaries. President Trump will host NATO Secretary Mark Rutte at the White House today. Tammy Trujillo reports.
10: The meeting comes during a tense period where Trump this week again criticized NATO for what he sees as a lack of support with the war against Iran. Trump told reporters Monday, quote, "The numbers that we spend are so crazy on NATO and they weren't there for us." The meeting comes ahead of the NATO summit in Turkey next month. I'm Tammy Trujillo.
9: And a flood threat is lingering over millions across the central and southern U.S. this week. A level 2 out of 4 flash flood risk was in place across Kansas, Oklahoma, and northern Texas yesterday as thunderstorms and heavy rain eyed the region. The threat will expand into parts of Arkansas and Mississippi as the week moves on. I'm Mark Mayfield.
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11: With your 55 KRC Tri-State News Update, I'm Lee Mowen. Bethel Police Chief Chad Essert's secret indictment was unsealed Tuesday. He's facing 7 counts for sexual abuse of a minor when he taught between 2005 to 2010 with the Young Marines and the Sharonville Scarlet Oaks campus. That happened multiple times, allegedly, through various locations across Claremont and Hamilton counties. The alleged victim was 13 at the time, Essert 10 years older. If convicted on all counts, he could see a sentencing of 280 years in prison. An arrest warrant is out for Ricky Lee, the suspect in the deadly North College Hill shooting from Monday morning. The family has told WCPO the victim was 18-year-old Brielle Wade. The second victim hasn't been identified. Lee should be considered armed and dangerous and is known to frequent North College Hill, Northside, and College Hill. Those with information can call or text Crime Stoppers 513-352-3040 or the Hamilton County Sheriff's tip line 513-586-5533. 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
10: KRC, Tri-State Weather. We are looking at another beautiful day, starting around 60, warming to 80. Your sky is mostly sunny and humidity, not a big problem. Tonight, we're down to 63 degrees under a partly cloudy sky. And then Thursday, especially in the afternoon, we'll start to get some isolated showers and thunderstorms. Highs end up at 83 and humidity is set to rise. That's your night's morning forecast. I'm meteorologist Jennifer Ketchmark on 55 KRC.
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0: call Kenny Loggins because you're in the danger zone.
1: Yeah, perhaps so. Happy Wednesday to you. My name is Brian Thomas, host of the 55KRC Morning Show, produced by executive producer Joe Strecker, who's where he belongs. In the executive producer booth, good morning, Joe Strecker, and thanks for lining up the guests this morning, as is always the case, what Joe does. Beginning with 7:05, Big Picture with Jack Atherton every Wednesday at 7:05. Love hearing from Jack. Today, topic is 250 years of imperfection. Indeed. Interesting op-ed piece from William Galston this morning. American mood sours, its creed endures. He tried to interject a little bit of optimism at the tail end of otherwise a rather gloomy outlook in terms of where we are in the United States. A gloomy outlook which is backed by yesterday, with the mom-dommy-backed socialists winning across the board in New York's in the various primary races. All the commies that mom-dommy is backed prevailed. It was a Democratic primary. It's not like they got captured the office. But when you look at where these individuals were elected, some districts have never been run by a Republican. You know the commies are going to be elected into office this fall. I'll get to a couple words on that in a minute here. Maybe Jack will interject some optimism in his conversation with us at 7:05. Donovan O'Neill, Americans for Prosperity. Hey, how did the America 250 event go in Columbus the other day? He's going to give us a recap of the One Small Step campaign and how that event went and what we can do to get involved. AFP making it so easy to get involved. Do some door knocking, and they'll walk you through the process and make you comfortable in doing that. Fast forward to 8:05, the return of Fraternal Order Police President Ken Kober. Not as if Ken has anything to talk about. We'll see if he has any solutions for the juvenile crime problem, among others. A couple of updates from Signal 99 in my stack of stuff here this morning as well. Maybe we can drop those by Ken Cobra. 8:05, Judge Ana Napolitano. Starting off with Wickard versus Filburn. Sorry. War and constitutional indifference. So he traces us through the erosion of our personal liberties and freedoms. Wickard versus Filburn, yeah, that's where you can't grow wheat on your own property for your own consumption. The federal government can come in and dictate and control how much you grow because, well, overall it affects the collective supply of wheat. That was this decision from the late 1930s under the FDR administration, which really allowed the federal government to regulate literally everything. One of the points the judge makes in his op-ed piece, and we'll get to this because he pivots then over to the erosion of, you know, the congressional control over war, which is interesting because the Senate just backed a new war powers resolution under the War Powers Resolution of 1973, which many think is unconstitutional, including the judge and me. Anyway, he pointed out that he was sitting in the studio with his Fox News folks and just asked then everybody in the room, basically, is there anything in this room, anything you can see that isn't regulated by the federal government? Of course, the answer is no. And that's where it starts. The regulatory state grew immensely in the wake of Wickard versus Filburn, and as well, beginning with, 1798, President John Adams and the Alien and Sedition Act. So the erosion of your rights and liberties and the, well, deletion of congressional action in connection with war waging has been going on since almost the founding of our country. Just keeps getting broader and broader every single day. 513-749-5500, 800-823-TALK, #550 on AT&T phones. Yeah, the mom-dommy back campaign. Commies. I was going to call them what they are. The ones that Zohran Mamdani from New York endorsed are the ones that won the race. Former New York City Comptroller Brad Lander, ousted incumbent Representative Dan Goldman. That race centered on Israel, the war in Gaza. See, the anti-Semites, I will call them that, members of the Socialist Party, Democrat Socialist Party, if you want to sort of gloss over the reality that they're really literally socialists and will not and cannot absolutely swear to uphold the Constitution of the United States of America, given that their platform, it basically eviscerates the Constitution, wants to start all over. I've been arguing about this for years. They don't want the United States to succeed. They want it to, well, be undermined, the Constitution overruled or defeated in some way, shape, or form. And like Phoenix rising from the ashes, the communists and socialists will all rise up and save us all. Right. You believe that? I've got a bridge or four I want to sell you. Anyway, Assemblywoman Claire Valdez, community organizer Darializa Avila Chevalier, all members of the Democratic Socialist Party of America, defeated otherwise sane-er, although very left, Democratic candidates endorsed by the establishment leaders. Guess what's going on? This is like within the Republican Party. You got your MAGA wing of the Republican Party, in which I don't really fundamentally know what that stands for, except for agreeing with everything Donald Trump says. And then you have, you know, your traditionalists more like me, fiscal responsibility, limited government, free markets, which is more why I'm a little libertarian than a Republican, because I really am kind of curious to know what the Republicans stand for these days. What is the platform? Same thing going on in the Democratic Party. You got sane Democrats, you know, the old school traditional Democrats, and you got the communists, which are making substantial inroads. So let's take a look at one of them. All right. Mom, Dommy Back campaign. Darializa Avila Chevalier. Okay, she's 32, community organizer. She studied at Columbia University, where, according to Fox News reporting, she was known for leftist agitation, as well as her membership in the group Columbia University Apartheid Divest. That group at one point posted "Death to America" on its social media. Huh. So in addition to being anti-Israel, she's apparently anti-American as well. And she defeated Representative Adriano Espolat Chevalier, who actually ran a campaign farther left than even the most progressive people, like, oh, they cite Kamala Harris, although I don't even think Kamala Harris knows what day it is. But, you know, you got the likes of Bernie Sanders and other really far left members of the Democratic Party. I guess she is further left than all of them. She has previously made posts about abolishing private property, abolishing police, getting rid of the borders, and having a wide open border where everyone can come and sit at the table of America's exceptionalism. Nationalizing large swaths of the private sector. In other words, doing what socialists and communists do, taking over the means of production, because we all know the government can run it better than private individuals, right? Pull my tongue out of my cheek now. And a lot of these came up in, of course, now deleted posts, which she put up between 2018 and 2022. I mean, let's face it, how much of a social media presence can she have being 32 years old? Anyway, Chevalier said in 2021 that abolishing borders, prisons, and police is, quote, possible, necessary, and the only moral way forward. Not taking into account that abolishing the police and getting rid of prisons results in massive criminal activity, as we can witness here in the city of Cincinnati. Of course, we haven't gotten rid of the police yet, but that whole defund the police, anti-police sentiment's taken hold in Cincinnati politics and, of course, Hamilton County politics. We have woke, liberal, left-wing judges and prosecutors who refuse to take cases to trial or otherwise issue lenient sentences. And we have a juvenile crime system that's run amok because we don't do anything with juvenile criminals. See, now what you need to do is expand on that, right? We need less policing. We need no prisons. And I'm sure that'll work out to everybody's advantage. Also, in one post, this commie, Ms. Chevalier, "This country is an F-wording disgrace." That's in quotes. "I forgot to get napkins, so I just wiped my hand on the American flag behind me." Another post. Reportedly called, and she had a go at Joe Biden, calling him a rapist, also called him a war criminal. And she had to go at Senator Bernie Sanders. You'd think that she would be, you know, like embracing that guy, considering they're on the same wing of the political party, although she's more so. Bernie Sanders chastised for his liberal Zionism and also had to go at Kamala Harris, saying F-word Kamala Harris. That's an out-of-context statement. I don't know why she said that, but she did. So rather controversial, but she had Mom Dommy's backing. What did Mom Dommy had to say? Despite all this controversy swirling around this nut job, he stuck by his endorsement of her. When it comes to Darializa's campaign, I had not seen those tweets. And what I've heard from her, and what I know a lot of others in the district have heard from her, is that her views have evolved and that the campaign she's running on is reflective of what she's going to be fighting for. How's that for a bunch of words? And frankly, he went on to say, when I see a candidate who has a record like she does for of freeing New Yorkers who are unjustly detained by ICE, of standing up for the working person who has often been left out of our politics, especially in the district that has so many of the same themes that we're speaking of today, a fear of displacement, a fear of being pushed out of a place you helped to build. I think that she would be an incredible champion for that district and for the city as a whole. Well, thank you for the insight there, Zorhan. She's not the person she used to be about 5 seconds ago in time. She's new. She's improved. And she's going to help people deal with fear. Huh. Question, is the fear misplaced or is it legitimate? I'm going to go with the prior. Politicians have nothing to do better than just to get you afraid of literally everything. You need to be afraid. Oh, my God, the world's against you. It sucks. That's why we're here. We're going to be the ones to save you. We're going to feed you. We're going to clothe you. We're going to house you. We're going to take the money from the evil, wealthy business people in the world and give it to you. Yeah. And you know what? You can sell that. It's obviously working. You can sell that. Especially in trying times that we live in right now. Yeah, the economy, I guess in many sectors, is doing quite fine, but inflation is having a huge toll. The housing situation is certainly a problem for a lot of people. This whole concept of the American dream disappearing from young people. Well, what in the hell is the American dream anyway? What does it mean? I think that's a rather subjective determination, isn't it? But you know what? If you live in a free country and you have the freedom to pursue whatever interest that you want to pursue, and make bad choices as well as good. I think the American dream is really literally one about exercising the appropriate level of choice we have in this country. We're one of the few countries that has it. Freedom doesn't guarantee you anything, but it doesn't prohibit you from anything. Recognize the American dream is just the dream, the potential, the opportunity to get where you want to go. Will you get there? It depends on where your goals are, doesn't it? It depends on how hard you work, doesn't it? That's right. It depends on merit. And you're in a competitive world. But if you are told over and over and over again by your elected officials that the American dream is gone, you don't have it. The American dream is owning a house. Is it really? Really? Fear. Fear. Make you do stupid things like voting for Darlisa Alvia Chevalier. Oh, and the exclamation point on all this bat crap lunatic is in a district, has won in a district, at least the primary, that has never been represented by a Republican. Thus, guaranteeing you, New Yorkers at least, that you got a commie in office. That's what you voted for. Elections have consequences. Just where people weren't so damn stupid. 519 55 KRCD Talk Station, 513-749-5500, 800-823 Talk, #550 on AT&T phones. 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
1: Here it is, your Channel 9 First 20 weather forecast. I have a mostly sunny day today, little humidity and high of 80 overnight, partly cloudy, 63 for the low. Humidity starts building up tomorrow, isolated showers perhaps in the afternoon tomorrow with a high of 83, overnight low of 56, rain. Friday, waves of rain expected all day, and that will continue through the weekend. Please pray a little bit harder for better weather on Saturday anyway. 80 for the high on Friday. Right now it's 59 degrees, 55 KRCD Talk Station. Yeah, daughter gets married outside on Friday or Saturday. So let's all pray, please. Not asking for much. All right, you want to see about the another leftist city in decline, kind of extrapolating or expanding on the crap that's going on in New York City with Mum Dami. New York, or rather Chicago, Illinois, according to the mayor there, Brandon Johnson, who declared a trans femicide state of emergency. Is that a made-up word? Trans femicide, the definition of which is targeted killing of a transgender woman motivated by transphobic and misogynistic hatred. That's the quote from the New York Post, anyway, where I got this information. Anyway, he was on his X account. He said, since declaring a trans feminized state of emergency, our administration has strengthened the city's capacity to support LGBTQ plus Chicagoans. Whatever. That entire litany of letters, only one relates to transgenderism. Do I have to go through another explanation of one's sexuality and sexual preference as compared to one's gender identity? There's a huge difference anyway. Apparently, they implemented the state of emergency, this femicide, state of emergency in 2024. And, of course, it was necessary because of the massive slaughter of transgenders that had been going on. No, that's actually not true. Apparently, one single person identifying as trans was killed in all of calendar year 2025, which incident happened to be a matter of domestic violence, had nothing to do with a misogynistic, transphobic individual gunning someone down because they are transgender. Period. End of story on that one, right? The Post then pivots over to talking about states or cities in decline. American cities are sinking. Few embody this decline more than Chicago. Just take in last week. You may have gotten the word on this one. 39 people were shot in Chicago area and 6 were killed. And they point, none of them are transgender. But that isn't a state of emergency in Chicago. No. That's your everyday run-of-the-mill weekend in Chicago. I used to live there. It was a lot worse when we lived there, my wife and I. Golly. Got out in 98. Anyway, 416 murders last year, the lowest homicide rate in 60 years. Cheers. That's 415 of which who were not transgender. So, while your quality of life deteriorates, my Chicago friends up there and businesses are leaving, a lot of them, Citadel pulled out, taking tens of billions of dollars in revenue. The Bears are getting ready to leave, too. But there's your crazy commie-leaning mayor, of course, addressing the massive problem of the murder of transgender people, again, by misogynistic, transphobic individuals. Otherwise, you don't fall into the definition of transfemicide. Okay, then. I feel like we walked into the stack of stupid already. Feel free to call 513-749-5500, 800-823-TALK, local stories or phone calls. Either way, plus a stack of stupid coming up at 5:40. Be right back.
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1: Time for the Channel 9 First Warning Weather Forecast. Today is going to be a mostly sunny day with little humidity and a high of 80. 63, the overnight low with partly cloudy skies. More humidity tomorrow. Isolated showers in the afternoon with a high of 83. Rain overnight, 56 the low, and a lot of rain coming in on Friday with a high of 80. Right now it's 59 degrees, 55 KRC CD Talk Station. 529 on a Wednesday, and a happy one to you. 513-749-5500, 800-823-TALK, pound 550 on AT&T phones, over 55KRC.com. Get yourself the Daniel Davis deep dive with an analysis of both Ukraine, Russia, and the Iran-U.S. situation from retired Lieutenant Colonel Daniel Davis yesterday, along with the inside scoop, Kurt Sindalka, Breitbart News London reporter on the Keir Starmer step down and what that might mean for the future. Let us go over to the phones. A couple of callers online here. Let's start with Tom. Hank, hold on a minute. Tom, welcome back, my friend.
18: Hey, good morning. How you doing?
1: I'm doing all right. A little disappointed with New York, but you can see the writing on the wall with that place. Last one out, pull the flag.
18: Pretty much. You said it right. That's, politicians are pretty good at just trying to get people afraid of stuff.
1: Afraid.
18: And then tell them who to blame.
1: Yep.
18: You know, they're always pointing across the aisle to the other people.
1: I mean, what was the whole global warming scare about? Getting you all ginned up and afraid we're all going to die? Oh, my God, we're all going to die. Right. We need to do stupid things. That's still going on. U.N. Secretary General is asking for $1.3 trillion to rebuild or build for the first time Africa or something. I might get to that later, but, yeah, it's crazy. It's crazy.
18: So you're saying this stuff may have something to do with trying to get more money.
1: Wealth redistribution.
18: More of your money and more control of your life. Is that
1: absolutely? I am saying that unequivocally, Tom. It's global wealth redistribution.
18: So anybody with half a brain cell could have seen this coming, right?
1: Yeah.
18: Can figure this out, right? That's all it's about. We want as much of your money as we can get.
1: Yep.
18: Not they're not willing to reckon it. Or I personally believe the people who are really at the top of all this and pulling the strings, that they know they're going to crumble the whole system.
1: That's the design.
18: You start taking too much of people's money, and people are going to run out of incentive to do anything.
1: That's exactly what happens.
18: Now there's going to be a lot less money, wealth to steal.
1: That's the dumb thing about socialism. People embrace it, don't appreciate that reality, which has been proven over and over and over again. How in the hell is it the Soviet Union isn't around anymore? Huh, I wonder. You know, how in the hell is it that all these socialist countries who have actual elections have voted moving more conservative and kind of more, you know, freedom and less government control? All these South American nations have just recently voted that way. They've experienced the life under communism, or rather socialism, and it sucks.
18: Yes. You know, I kind of see a little bit of it at work every day. My company I work for is literally the only contractor in this building that is under a hard bid. They actually bid the job. We're going to do this work for this amount of money. So therefore, it's up to us to get as much done as we can in a reasonable amount of time so the company can profit from it.
1: Right.
18: Okay, hard bid. So I believe, I've been told by many different sources, that most every other contractor in this building is on a time and material. They just show up and they make money.
1: Yeah.
18: And so what incentive do you think the bosses have to get on their people to get more done?
1: Zero.
18: None.
1: They make more money by getting people to sit around and do nothing.
18: Exactly. Now, that is not capitalism.
1: No.
18: That is not conservatism. That is liberalism and Democrat, you know, stuff all the way. That doesn't make any sense whatsoever. And if this big pharmaceutical company wants to throw a bunch of money at that, then that's up to them. That's their money. But this happens on government jobs too,
1: where it's
18: taxpayer dollars. And it's even worse there, because now if it's a government job, you have to pay everybody prevailing wage. It's ridiculous. You have to give people a reason to push themselves. And sometimes that reason is negative. You might lose your job.
1: Yeah.
18: You might get sent home because you're not being productive enough. If that's not there, people are going to get lazy and take advantage of it. It's human nature you're dealing with. And the Democrat policies are all about taking advantage of human nature and getting people to goof off and screw off and steal and whatever. That's all this is about. It's bringing cities, by counties, by states, is bringing it all down. And it's ridiculous. Please, people, don't vote Democrat. Don't vote socialist.
1: No kidding.
18: Vote Democrat socialist. Anything with a Democrat in it, don't vote Democrat. Have a great day, bud.
1: You too, Tom. We got time for Hank Joseph. Hank, welcome to the morning show. Happy Wednesday.
19: Hi, good morning, Brian. This has got to be pretty quick. I have a question about all these communists that want to abolish the police. Does that include their bodyguards?
1: Well, that's a great question, Hank. I guess it should, okay. Shouldn't it?
19: Well, and the other thing is just a simple comment. The more I hear about the way they run things, it looks more and more like communism is kind of like a disease or a plague. They start out with poor people, and they tell them, oh, yeah, we'll give you free stuff, vote for us. So they get into a small area.
1: Yeah.
19: Then they create laws and policies that make more poor people, so they get more people to vote for them.
1: Yeah.
19: It's kind of like a disease that just spreads from one group or one person to another. And pretty soon you can't get away from it unless, of course, you hop in a crappy little raft and go somewhere else.
1: Indeed.
19: Which we don't have the luxury of here in the U.S. because where are we going to go? Cuba? Maybe South America now that they're becoming less communist.
1: Well, as long as Texas and Florida and other states don't go full-on commie socialist like New York and California and other states have gone, you do have a place to run to, as has been illustrated and demonstrated over the past multiple years with all the businesses fleeing the communist socialist stage and running to places where they have the economic freedom and liberty and can make profits still without rapacious politicians taking all of their profits away from them in the name of, oh, I don't know, keeping people dependent on government. Yeah, they expand those programs too. You got to remember, they start out with the most altruistic goals. Oh, we're going to help this poor class of people, the right here. This is a small number of people. They need our assistance. And then over time, those programs get expanded and expanded. You know, tax credits aren't capped anymore. They go out to everybody. People become used to them. And they're like, oh, you can't take that away from me. Oh my God, the government's going to take away. Oh, that's right. Take away the recipient of whatever largesse is flowing from government, my hands in somebody else's paycheck. I just think that's immoral.
20: But they make more money.
1: Yeah, there's your class warfare right there. It works great. It really does. I just always like to look to who is making the money, who is providing the jobs for people. Again, my entire life, W-2 employee. Thank God for people who are smarter than me that built businesses that I was able to work for. 537, 55 KRC, the talk station. 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
1: Here's your Channel 9 First Morning Weather Forecast. Got a mostly sunny day today. Little humidity and a high of 80. Partly cloudy overnight, down to 63. More humidity building tomorrow. Isolated showers in the afternoon are possible. 83 for the high. Got rain overnight, down to 56. And waves of rain, they say, on Friday. Stormy weather throughout the weekend. 80 for the high on Friday. It's currently 59 degrees. It's time for first traffic.
6: 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Highway traffic in decent shape after a couple of problems earlier. Southbound 71 had a wreck near Pfeiffer. That's clear. All lanes are open. Work crew slowed traffic northbound 75 at Paddock. They're done. Chuck Ingram, 55 KRC, the talk station.
1: It is 5:41 at 55 KRC, the talk station. Happy Wednesday. Stack is stupid. In the absence of callers, that's what we do. If you'd like to call, it's 513-749-5500 or 800-823-TALK. Okay, fast food's not good for you. We all know that. It's bad for you. Processed foods, generally speaking. Make America healthy again. You know what I'm saying. So you got that going for you. And I'll add this to the reason maybe why you shouldn't go to fast food restaurants, plural. I got two stories here that'll probably disgust the living hell out of you. But remember, one of the reasons you might want to go might not want to go to a fast food restaurant or play any place else for that matter, you are not cooking the food. You are not handling the food. Someone else is doing it for you. And with that, let's pivot over to an Arby's worker in Oklahoma who's been charged with spitting in the food of a customer and alleged contamination that the victim said resulted in her contracting, are you ready, oral herpes.
7: Dude, what the hell?
1: Police and court records reflect in late March, Jenica Church, who's 38, put an order in at the restaurant this Arby's restaurant in a place called Broken Bow. She's a bartender, just gotten off work. Waited in the drive-through for her sandwich. Investigators charged that while her order was being processed, Amanda Hendricks, 38 years old, a worker at the Arby's, spit in the food.
20: Why are you doing that?
1: I don't think we'll ever find out. Surveillance video showed Hendricks removing meat from the slicer, which she lifts to the neck level, leans her head down, and you can see the saliva leave her mouth and go into the sandwich. That is a quote from the arrest report, from the affidavit in the arrest report. Hendricks then continues making other three sandwiches and sending out the order. Church ate one of the sandwiches, then shared the remaining sandwiches with relatives. And after consuming the Arby's sandwich, Church said she developed symptoms of oral herpes infections, including, quote, painful lesions and cold sores. That's in her civil lawsuit. She also states that she tested positive for herpes simplex virus 1, so she's got it. Suspecting the food may have been contaminated, she contacted the police, told officers rumors were spreading in town that she had been bragging about, that this woman, Hendricks, who was arrested, was bragging about spitting in her food. Search warrant served. Surveillance tapes gathered by investigators. After agreeing to an interview with police headquarters, Hendricks, the spitter, called to say that she couldn't come in due to not having transportation, but while explaining that, She referred to the police obtaining the surveillance footage and then said she was not going to waste my time. Yes, that she did it. She admitted to doing it over the phone. Subsequently charged with poisoning food / medicine with intent to injure, felony. She has priors, convictions for narcotics possession, credit card fraud, receiving stolen property, and driving under the influence. The lawsuit against Hendricks from Ms. Church, she alleges Hendricks was allowed to work in the restaurant despite having a ready again, gross, quote, an active herpes outbreak with visible lesions, close quote. Consequently, Church now lives in constant fear. This is in her lawsuit, transmitting herpes to her husband and to minor children, which I understand that fear. Imagine he's struggling with the same fear. Who's preparing your food?

0: come true.
1: You might want to hold on to that song, Joe. 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
4: Here's your Channel 9 weather forecast. Sunny day today, low humidity, a high of 80. 63 the low overnight with partly cloudy skies. Going up to 83 tomorrow. Humidity building and an opportunity for some showers showing up in the afternoon. That goes to rain overnight. 56, and that rain will continue into Friday with waves expected all day long and a high of 80 degrees. Right now it's 59 degrees and time for traffic.
5: 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Highways, not bad to deal with this morning. Had some issues earlier, but those have been taken care of. A clean slate right now. Southbound 71 under 15 minutes between Pfeiffer and downtown. Chuck Ingram, 55 KRC, the talk station.
4: 550, 55 KRC Talk Station. Happy Wednesday. I'm going to get back to my stack of stupid here. Perhaps an inappropriate time to remind folks, listener lunch, going to be second Wednesday in July. We're going to be at Chandler's Burger Bistro over on the west side, where I know they will not spit in your food. Continuing on a theme here in the stack of stupid, yeah, who's preparing your food? It's a good question to ask. We pivot away from the Arby's incident, and we move to South Carolina, where three Wendy's employees have been accused of spitting in and serving food from the trash.
6: Dude, what the hell?
4: According to the Union Public Safety Department, 23-year-old Aliyah Shuntai Sanders, 19-year-old Trinity Lachelle Ryerson, 33-year-old Shadella Crystal Holly, charged with tampering with a human drug product or food item. This at a Wendy's. May 31st, customer ordered food from the Wendy's drive-thru, had issues with it, and told the staff she asked for a refund after the staff took the order back. Victim told police she'd asked for the receipt, and since she was not given one when she first ordered the food, given the food back after the staff told her that they would remake her order, she left the store. While leaving, she was eating the food that she'd been given. Someone from the store allegedly called the customer and told her that an employee spit in the food and had removed it from the trash can. Yeah. The customer told police that when she looked, she did find that the remade order was actually fruit from her prior order. According to the reports, the victim called the store, spoke with a manager who told her he had spoken with the employees and did confirm it and said he would review the surveillance footage. Apparently, according to the general manager and the manager, told the victim that Ms. Sanders and Ms. Rice were written up for the incident.
7: What?
4: Yeah, it didn't say fired there. Just keep that in the back of your mind. Two Kentuckians facing felony charges after a search of the car turned up narcotics, some of which inside a bag that stated, definitely not a bag full of drugs.
8: Idiots doing idiot things because they're idiots.
4: And actually misspelled, too. Definitely is not spelled correctly on the bag. 51-year-old Trisha Crawley and Damon Bennett, who's 48, arrested by Laurel County Sheriff's Office, who looked into the parked car and spotted a plastic baggie which contained the suspected narcotics. Investigators subsequently found another bag. That's the one that was definitely not a bag full of drugs, which also held narcotics. According to the, in addition to drug counts, Crawley charged with providing police with a fake ID. Bennett was found to have an outstanding arrest warrant or warrant.

0: plural. Okay. The bag also... I can't read what else the bag has on it. Joe, is that why that story was in there?
1: Phrasing.
0: Ukrainian resistance fighters are deploying CIA catfishing tactics to lure Russian soldiers into revealing strategic information, helping the military target drone strikes. Drone warfare strategies of the Ukrainian military drastically improved since Russia launched its full-scale invasion. That's 5 years ago. They've been able to hit strategic targets, the Ukrainians have, hundreds of miles within Russian territory. According to the report that was cited here, Ukrainians have been engaged in elaborate, quote-unquote, catfishing tactics. They assume a false identity to lure someone who believes they're communicating with a romantic interest. This for the purpose of gathering intel on Russian soldiers. According to the report, for several months last year, Ukrainian housewife, 35, and lonely in a marriage that had gone cold, traded WhatsApp messages with a Chechen commander stationed somewhere in Ukraine's occupied south. They wrote about their days, their disappointments, what they had hoped to do when the war ended, and she asked about the front. He told her, send me a picture. She said, I want to see your life. One afternoon, he did. Photograph taken inside the barracks of himself with another soldier, grinning for the camera. Behind them, pinned to the wall, a map of the compound showing the unit's position.
1: Idiot things because they're idiots.
0: You read that one ahead of time, Joe. Housewife was not a housewife. She did not exist. She was, in fact, a middle-aged officer named Surihi, working for Ukraine's military intelligence director as part of a concerted effort to draw secrets from men sent to occupy his country. According to the commander, he was great at flirting. Guys on our team started asking for him for dating advice. Shortly after Akhmad sent the photograph, the coordinates it revealed were struck by Ukrainian drones. Congratulations. Welcome to modern warfare. 555 KRC, the talk station. Plenty to talk about in 6 o'clock hour. I'd love to hear from you if it's a subject matter you want to go over. Hey, look, the city, Cincinnati City Public Schools, they want an income tax. And they're thinking about putting it on the ballot in the November election. Would you vote for that? Huh? A whole lot more beyond that coming up. I hope you can stick around.
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22: The United Nations is leading a large-scale evacuation of sailors stranded in the Strait of Hormuz. The International Maritime Organization says more than 11,000 sailors have been stuck in the waterway since U.S. and Israeli attacks on Iran began in February, prompting coordinated evacuation efforts involving the U.S., Iran, and other coastal states. FIFA has confirmed President Trump will attend the World Cup final in New Jersey. Jonathan O'Halloran reports.
23: President Trump will present the World Cup trophy to the winning team following the game at MetLife Stadium on July 19th. The FIFA president usually presents the trophy. This will mark the first time since 1982 that a head of state presented it to the winners. The president's attendance is sure to lead to even higher security measures for fans attending the game who were already going through extensive security screenings. I'm Jonathan O'Halloran.
22: And Google's parent company Alphabet is officially joining the Dow Jones Industrial Average, replacing Verizon. I'm Mark Mayfield.
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26: 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Officers say he drove around making inappropriate statements as Cincinnati police arrest Stephen Parker in Mount Washington. He's accused of trying to get a 12 and a 14-year-old girl into his car for sex acts last month. The 61-year-old faces child enticement and menacing by stalking charges. A man dies from a drive-by shooting last Sunday in Millvale. That afternoon, Cincinnati police found D'Angelo Thomas shot inside his minivan. His window shattered. Thomas died from his injuries on Monday. Police have not released information on the suspect, but asked those with information to call them at 513-352-3542. Bethel Police Chief Chad Essert's secret indictment unsealed Tuesday. He's facing 7 accounts for sexual abuse of a minor when he taught between 2005 to 2010. The alleged victim was 13 years old at the time. Essert 10 years older. Essert has posted 10% of his $500,000 bond and has been released from the Claremont County Jail. Your forecast is next on 55 KRC, the talk station.
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6: We are looking at another beautiful day, starting around 60, warming to 80. Your sky is mostly sunny and humidity, not a big problem. Tonight, we're down to 63 degrees under a partly cloudy sky. And then Thursday, especially in the afternoon, we'll start to get some isolated showers and thunderstorms. Highs end up at 83 and humidity is set to rise. That's your night's morning forecast. I'm meteorologist Jennifer Ketchmark on 55 KRC.
25: 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Let's get a traffic update. Chuck Ingram.
7: UCL Traffic Center. 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Highways looking good right now. Northbound 471's under 5 minutes, 275 into town. No problems now on southbound 71. There was an accident earlier near Pfeiffer. Chuck Ingram, 55 KRC, the talk station.
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25: Hey, it's coming up at 6:06 at 55 KRC, the talk station. Brian Thomas here, wishing everybody a very happy Wednesday. And looking forward to 1 hour from now, we get the big picture with Jack Atherton every Wednesday at 7:05. Today, the topic, 250 years of imperfection. Donovan O'Neill, Americans for Prosperity, Senior Director for AFP Action in Ohio. We'll get a recap of the Ohio One Small Step campaign, the America 250 event that happened in Columbus. Hope you had a chance to go to that. Ken Kober, the FOP President, returns to the 55 KRC Morning Show coming up at 8:05. And gee, it's not as if we don't have much to talk about with Ken Kober. Thanks to Signal 99. Anyway, Ken at 8:05 and Judge Anna Napolitano, which timing on this one's actually pretty good. I appreciate Napolitano coming to the program. I know quite often he rubs my listeners the wrong way. I don't mind that. And I, you know, occasionally rubs me the wrong way as well, but it's a legal discussion and it is a philosophical discussion in many cases. You know, his politics are his politics, very libertarian, but also wed to the Constitution, the supreme law of the land. Its words have meaning and are important. And remember that, given Zohran Mamdani's victories in New York with all the Democrat Socialists of America, whose party is literally to reject the United States Constitution. That's what they are about. I don't know if there's a legal controversy involved in that. If you can stand there with a straight face and swear to uphold the Constitution of the United States of America, which is part of the what you have to do when you take the oath of office, and then support the DSA's platform, which is, I mean, undermining most of the foundation, the underlying principles built into the Constitution, like, for example, how people get elected and who's responsible for electing the president. I mean, they're coming full on, full blown. So one way or another, they're going to undermine our country and, of course, the Constitution. And they expect to do it. Anyway, Napolitano is going to be springing from a variety of different, basically, the war and constitutional indifference is the caption of the column, but he talks about the Constitution, the words of it, and how it has been eroded in a whole variety of places, starting with the Commerce Clause from the 1930s Wickard versus Filburn case, which basically gave the federal government the ability to regulate every aspect of our lives, and has been going in insane growth of government springing from that one case since the late 1930s. But then pivoting over, going all the way back to 1797, when John Adams fought a war against France without any congressional declaration of war, which problem has been going on since, well, apparently 1797. So, timing everything, but what of yesterday's vote in the United States Senate? That's right, 50-48 vote in favor of a war powers resolution, which will limit the United States military action against Iran. Got some people concerned. I wouldn't be concerned, regardless of which side you're on, because I don't think this is going to mean a hill of beans of anything. The War Powers Resolution has never been tested in court. This is the first time that both houses, both chambers of Congress, passed a resolution directing the president to remove U.S. armed forces. So the thing's never been in court before. So some are suggesting this is merely a symbolic action, because you have to pivot over. Back in 1983, apparently there was a Supreme Court case that says this measure must be submitted to the president for signature or veto to have any legal effect. That's what the Constitution requires, right? Well, the War Powers Resolution in 1973 says it doesn't have to go to the for the president for signature. That has never been tested in court. So you got that coupled with the 1983 case that says you must. But then there's also the other legal argument. And we've been down this road before. The line item veto always pops into my mind, because Congress tried to give Reagan the line item veto. And, actually, it ended up being Clinton. But the Supreme Court shot it down. It's an unconstitutional designation of their powers. The power of the purse rests exclusively with Congress. Ergo, the president cannot go striking out individual provisions in a given law. So, pivot over to the War Powers Act. What does the Constitution say? Power of declaration of war rests with Congress. And delegating, which the War Powers Resolution does, delegates to this, to the president, a 60-day window under exigent circumstances. You know, you can read it for yourself, but effectively says, okay, president, in these times and trying an emergency, we can't wait around for Congress to get its act together. So you got 30 days or 60 days extended to 90 days and to get the job done and respond using warfare. That, I would argue, based on Supreme Court precedent, is an unconstitutional delegation of the War Powers Declaration to the president, for at least for a limited period of time. So both of those issues may very well be tested in court, because the Democrats, who were largely four Republicans, voted in favor of the War Powers Resolution, yes, including Rand Paul, have argued that they're going to take it to court if he refuses to honor it. And, of course, they will. Experts, though, say the Constitution of the War Powers Act also will be settled in courts, and that's kind of what I say. So first off, you have the no signature of the president component, and then you have also the unconstitutional delegation of powers that rest exclusively with Congress. According to Scott Anderson, a senior fellow at the Brookings Institution, the executive branch will likely ignore this resolution on constitutional grounds, and it's not clear who might have standing to sue to enforce it. Oh, that pesky standing argument. Sponsor of the resolution, Representative Gregory Meeks in New York, said, well, we will pursue all legal avenues to ensure the administration complies with it. And again, that's how you end up in court. Question whether whoever goes to court and tries to enforce it does have standing. Democrats noted the U.S. Constitution does give Congress, not the president, the right to take a country to war. Congress has to own its responsibility. That's Tim Kaine's quote. Of course it does. I would go along with that. But here's the other thing. Timing on this is rather pesky, because Donald Trump is expected to ask Congress to authorize tens of billions of dollars to pay for the ongoing conflict with Iran. I think the figure came in at $80 billion. Now, wrestle among yourselves and discuss among yourselves whether we're getting return on investment for that $80 billion. Who has the power of the purse? Right. Congress. So while we swirl with controversy over whether these, you know, War Powers resolutions have any impact, whether the War Powers Act of 73 has any legal, is even constitutional in and of itself, politicians struggle back and forth with trying to rein in Donald Trump or let him go down the road he wants to go on. you know, we don't need to look at the Declaration of War provision or the War Powers Act. If you want to defund the war and prevent the United States from making war, don't fund it. I can see that certainly being an option for Congress. Okay, we can't get what we want because, yeah, the War Powers Resolution is unconstitutional. We can't rein in the president. President's been waging war since World War II. The only declaration of war we've had since World War II. So how do we rein him in? Right, don't fund the war. You know, you could have ended the Vietnam conflict. Notice I didn't call it a war. You could have ended that war if you just didn't defund it. Or express provision in legislation saying no funds going to the United States military pursuant to the military funding document. No funds may be used to wage war in Vietnam. They could have done that. They didn't. This is how we end up where we are today. Anyway, feel free to chime in. I'd love to hear what you say. 513-749-5500, 800-823-TALK, pound 550 on AT&T phone. Of course, the controversy behind this one is the Iranian situation. Iran said yesterday, it had not agreed to inspections of the bomb-damaged nuclear facilities. This after J.D. Vance came out and said, well, they did. Speaking with the press yesterday, Iranian Foreign Minister spokesperson Ismail Baghi, if you're keeping track at home, said Iran had neither met with the IAEA Director General, that guy Rafael Grossi, during talks in Switzerland, nor agreed to inspections of nuclear facilities that were damaged in the U.S. and Israeli strikes. The short answer to both questions is no, he said. When asked by reporters about whether the Iranian delegation had met with this inspector and whether Iran would grant inspections to those sites that we blew up. Quote, we have no plans for the agency to inspect Iran's damaged nuclear facilities resulting from the military aggression of the United States and the Zionist regime. Fundamentally, there is no framework or protocol for such inspections. That one day after Vance said that, well, we had a breakthrough in the U.S.-Iran talks. Quote, the Iranians have agreed to invite IAEA inspectors back into their country. That is a major milestone for the American people and the first step in permanently denuclearizing or permanently ending a nuclear weapon program in Iran. That sounded like they were coming in now, didn't it? Well, now notice the qualification here, because the foreign minister from Iran said the damaged nuclear facilities, those are the ones that we blew up, and of course those are the ones we believe contain the enriched uranium. Some are calling it now dust because it's under rubble. Regardless, that's kind of the place we want to be. That's where we want to find out where the enriched uranium is, and that's where the inspectors should probably be going. So does it mean anything to if the Iranians are merely qualifying it by saying, yeah, well, the IAEA can come in, but they're not allowed to go wherever the hell they want? Does that mean anything if we entered into an agreement like that? What's the point of that one? I thought the whole thing was to get the enriched uranium out of Iran or destroy it in Iran. Either way, you have to get to where it is. If they've said no, they're not going into the damaged nuclear facilities, then I don't know that we've actually accomplished anything. So this is the struggle we've been dealing with now since day one. U.S. comes out and says one thing, Vance or Trump or somebody else on their social media feed, and the Iranians say something polar opposite. Meanwhile, sanctions have been lifted and funds appear to be flowing back into Iran. 616 55KRC, the talk station. 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
2: Channel 9, First Warning Weather Forecast. Got a sunny day today, low humidity, and a high of 80 degrees. 63 the low overnight with partly cloudy skies. Got more humidity building tomorrow with late afternoon showers possible. Tomorrow's high 83. Rain overnight with 56 for low, and then a rainy Friday. Segue to a rainy weekend as well, including storms over the weekend. 80 degrees for the high on Friday. It's presently 59, and it's time for traffic.
7: 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Highway traffic continues to look pretty good this morning, with the exception of one. That's a broken down westbound 275 near 747, right-hand side. No delay to get by. Chuck Ingram on 55 KRC, the talk station.
2: 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Checking out the info on the podcast page there for the interviews you missed. Daniel Davis Deep Dive, the Inside Scoop, Breitbart News London reporter Kurt Zendelka yesterday. And, of course, some information from Tom Zawistowski about artificial intelligence centers here in the state of Ohio. So, is the Cincinnati Public Schools worth a tax levy? Now, in addition to paring back the expenditures because they had a hole they needed to fill, and I guess they're letting a whole bunch of people go. We talked about that the other day. In that same meeting, they discussed placing levies. Well, one of three different levies that were proposed on the fall ballot.
25: Now, they have to a couple of more steps to engage in, but the initial ideas were three separate levies. Here are your choices. Which one would you vote for? A 7 mil property tax spanning 5 years. That's $245,000 per $100,000 of your home's assessed value, generating $64.7 million. Choice number two, an 8 mil property tax, 5 years worth. That's $280 per $100,000 of assessed value, generating $74 million for the Cincinnati Public Schools. And finally, coming out of nowhere, an earned income tax that'll last 5 years, which they say will generate $74 million. So, income tax? Yeah, that's one of the things they're considering. Why? Because people are already really irked and angry about the size of their property tax bills. I think you already got the memo on that one. Question is whether they can sell either of these. Would you vote for any of them? If you're a resident of the city of Cincinnati, apparently, these income tax ideas, as opposed to property tax, are a growing phenomenon because of people's revolt against their outrageous property tax bill. Apparently, in the May primary this year, there were 32 income tax requests by districts statewide. Mount Healthy Schools also had one. North College Hill is also. So while we traditionally go, or they traditionally go after property taxes because of this concern, the income tax levy numbers have ballooned over the last several years. 12 levies in 2021, income tax levies, jumping to 51 in 2025. Thank you, Grace Tucker at Enquirer, for providing that information. So overall support for income tax statewide, not really good. So they also are a loser. Maybe it's the public schools that are the ones that are, it's like, I don't care what you're coming after by way of revenue, you're not going to get any more money out of me unless you perform better. I think that's kind of baked into the pie here. 24 districts, 32 income tax requests failed. That's the last time, last year when they did this. So step two, after they all these three forms were approved, and they have to move forward with one of the three proposals, and they have to do it no later than 90 days before the election. That will be by August 5th. So the board has to move this forward, picking one of the three. Which one would you choose? I think I'm going to go with none. Joe's nodding his head in approval. I think that's his direction, too. But I probably could have guessed that right out of the gate. More local stories coming up, or your phone calls, either way you want to go. 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
15: 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You know, what Democrats but for John Fetterman will take on Graham Plattner or El Sayed? Or Tallarico. 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
2: Channel 9, first morning weather forecast, got a sunny day today, low humidity and a high of 80. Partly cloudy overnight, down to 63. Building humidity, clouds tomorrow, isolated showers in the afternoon, 83 for the high. Then we got rain overnight, continuing into Friday. 56 the overnight low, a high of 80 on Friday with rain pretty much all day long and into the weekend. Right now it's 59 degrees and it's time for a traffic update.
7: 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Highway traffic continues to look pretty good this morning. Southbound 71's under 20 minutes. Fields are to wind to downtown. No trouble on 74 past Montana. Report of a wreck on Sharon at Chester. 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
2: 6:30 at 55 KRC, the talk station. Stack of stupid. No, I'm sorry. Maybe it is. Local stories. Since we have the credit to Signal 99 for doing local reporting, and accurate it is, I can start with her story from yesterday. Oh, and real quick observation, you heard Hannity talking about no one standing up to AOC and the Democratic Party. Zohran Mamdani's hand-selected communist candidates all won in New York yesterday in the primary. Crazy stuff. And then being in solid blue districts, communists will now be elected. I call them communists. They identify themselves as Democratic Socialist. Either way, their policy points are all leaning full-on commie, if not full-on socialist. But the corollary over in the Republican Party is, you know, you can't stand up to Donald Trump. His endorsement's obviously worth a lot. And if you ever try to, you know, say something contrary to what Trump wants, he comes after you full bore. So at least there's divisions among both parties. Not that I view it as a good thing. But anyway, back to Signal 99. We got my friends in Batavia, Village of Batavia. Apparently on the 22nd of this month, Village Council passed Ordinance 1573-26. What does it do? It would provide non-elected village employees with a one-time payment equal to the entire year's worth of compensation if my Batavia friends vote to dissolve the village. A full year. I don't know the justification for it, but fine. This is what they voted for. And apparently the individuals who would be eligible for this would still be able to draw unemployment at the same time. So Signal 99 says, a policy with this many potentially enormous financial consequences for taxpayers seemed to require discussion. She said emails, text messages, draft agreements, legal opinions, financial projections, internal conversations, meeting notes. So she submitted a public records request asking for any documentation relating to this ordinance that was passed. In response, Village Administrator Chip Seward, she reports, said there are no documents. There were no prior records responsive to the requests. The only document produced, the ordinance itself, which was passed the night before, Nothing to see here, right? Ordinance repeatedly references this ordinance. Uncertainty surrounding the future of the village repeatedly discusses the need to ensure community of government services, references maintaining operations in the event residents vote to dissolve the village government. Not, of course, she concluded, some spur-of-the-moment housekeeping measure. It was carefully drafted, addressing very specific concerns. Detailed framework included attached employment agreements, eligibility requirements, payment calculations, and execution authority. They did this in a moment's time with no prior discussion, is her sort of out loud question. Yeah, right. Sure they did. She writes, even more troubling, the ordinance actually says employees only need to remain employed until the date of the dissolution of the village. After that, well, the agreement states that they are not required to remain employed by the village in order to receive the full one-year payment. No documents, nothing. And this was brought forward as an emergency motion as well, adding even more intrigue and mystery surrounding how this thing was presented to council. So, Batavia friends, you might want to follow up on that one as well. Interesting. Thank you, Signal 99. Back to Cincinnati, the police department has arrested a man on criminal charges related to child enticement and stalking. Maybe we have another award to give out. Police say the incident was reported in May of this year. Several juveniles said a man driving around Mount Washington making inappropriate statements. Cincinnati Police Department Majors Offenders Unit and Youth Services Unit arrested and charged Stephen Parker, 61 years old, with criminal child enticement and menacing by stalking. This happened on the 23rd. Police say the investigation is ongoing. Ask anybody have any information about this creep, alleged creep. Contact the Major Offenders Unit, 513-352-3542. Yeah, Joe, that may very well be in his future. North College Hill got a guy under arrest for two recent armed holdups. Robert D. Gray, that is D-E-E, not the initial. 35 years old, being held without bond in Hamilton County Jail. Two counts of aggravated robbery, I guess, was in front of Judge Silverstein. North College people signed off the charges last week. They filed court records alleging that he held up his own place of employment when he pointed a gun at a cashier's head and chest demanding cash from the register. That happened June 11th at Ameristop on Galbraith. Cashier feared for his life, according to the court filing. Another affidavit accuses him of pushing the cashier and demanding, quote, the cash that was near the register, close quote. He fled with $3,328. On Monday, Coleraine Township Police charged him with a May 28th robbery at gunpoint at the IHOP on Coleraine Avenue. They allege he went into the IHOP manager's office brandishing it's a black firearm, Joe. It's reported. It was in the arrest report. Black firearm. You know how important that is? Because you know if it's not black, it doesn't function as a firearm or something. Anyway, brandishing a black firearm at the victim and demanding money. That's in the charge. Then took over $500 in cash along with the victim's personal cell phone before fleeing the business. Yeah, good luck with that. Coming up at 6:36 at 55 KRC, the talk station. Feel free to call. Got plenty to talk about between now and top of the hour, followed by Jack Atherton with the big picture. 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
2: Here is your Channel 9 First Warning weather forecast. Got a sunny day today, low humidity with a high of 80. It's going to be partly cloudy overnight, going down to 63. More humidity, and it builds over the day tomorrow with isolated showers late afternoon. 83 for the high tomorrow. You got rain all night Thursday, 56 the low, and that rain will continue on and off all day on Friday. Into the weekend as well. 80 for the high Friday. It's presently 59. It's time for traffic.
7: 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Southbound 75 continues to look pretty good out of Sharonville through the Lachlan split. Northbound 75 beginning to build a bit near Kyle's. Inbound 74 problem-free past Montana. Chuck Ingram on 55 KRC, the talk station.
2: 640, coming with 641, 55 KRCD Talk Station. Very happy Wednesday to you. Pivoting over, since we're going to be talking a little bit about the Commerce Clause with Judge Anna Napolitano, the Commerce Clause, of course, regulates interstate commerce. It's in the Constitution. And it appropriately applies to the what the Republicans are trying to do to stop the climate shakedown. Described as the most ambitious federal action yet, shielding oil companies from the large number of lawsuits that these Democrat states are waging against oil companies, claiming that they are responsible for the climate change. Right. Can they sue volcanoes for belching out all kinds of pollutants into the atmosphere and carbon dioxide? And can they sue countries for wildfires that have occurred? Remember, the Canadian wildfires negated all the efforts from the entire state of California reducing carbon dioxide. Well, then you also have to throw in the California wildfires, which probably did the exact same thing. Anyway, just throwing it out there because there are other sources of carbon dioxide in the air. And the trees love it. Plant food. Democrats hate plant food. Anyway, there are multiple suits, as I mentioned. They claim oil companies are responsible to pay hundreds of millions of dollars in what they claim are damages caused by extreme weather. Every action, every illustration of extreme weather that comes through, hurricane, tornado, drought, flooding, whatever, it's all your fault. All of it. Well, your fault for exhaling. I don't know why they don't sue the entire population of the United States for contributing to the carbon dioxide levels in our country, because we do breathe. Anyway, Democrats pushing laws in various state houses requiring oil companies to pay into the, of course, state coffers to fund environmental resilience and infrastructure repair projects. A dozen states have introduced those laws. Vermont and New York specifically have passed them. And under New York's law, oil companies will be forced to pay the state $75 billion over the next 25 years. You will pay it. Anybody have any idea what that would impact in terms of the price of gasoline? Will that cause the price of gasoline to go up or down? Rhetorical question. Ted Cruz and Representative Harriet Hagman introduced this Stop Climate Shakedown Act last month, prohibiting that litigation as well as the laws. According to them, the state actions ultimately seek to regulate nationwide emissions and enforce a far-left climate agenda. Well, of course, the regulation of nationwide emissions is how you get into the Commerce Clause. If state of California says we need to get rid of carbon dioxide, that obviously seeps over and impacts the rest of the United States of America. So we're using maybe a little Wickard versus Filburn-esque argument here. What you do impacts everyone, ergo we in Congress can regulate it. Now, whether the law actually passes, I know, probably not a snowball's chance in hell. But it's the first attempt to rein in these state laws and provide the relief to the oil companies that they need. Ted Cruz said, you know, through a coordinated campaign by radical environmental groups, or our judicial system has been weaponized against American energy producers, including many in Texas, his state, through meritless lawsuits or seeking to bankrupt our energy industry, kill good paying jobs, drive up the cost of electricity and gasoline for hardworking families. Amen. Harriet Hagman more directly stated, we need energy to power our economy. You have a very small number of people who are in leadership roles making the decisions to do this that have the ability to destroy the energy climate for everybody and make us all poor. It will increase the cost of food, transportation, and housing. If they succeed, it will increase the cost of everything that we need for a modern society. And at that point, you need to step back and look at how much fossil fuel look at how much we rely on fossil fuels. I mean, they make up everything. You want food? People are complaining about the Gulf War, the closing of the Strait of Hormuz, and the shutdown of fertilizer amid the El Nino or whatever we're living with right now. It's going to compound matters. People are going to starve to death. We need to get fertilizer flowing. Well, if you don't have oil and fossil fuel flowing, you don't have fertilizer, for God's sake. How about that plastic bottle you're drinking out of? How about take around the room you're in? I'm staring at a sea of plastic. Literally everything in here has got some plastic component to it. Say goodbye to that. And then there's the whole reality that we've all learned about Dr. Fauci of late, haven't we? You felt you got lied to now, huh? You people that were running around with masks on, the mask Nazis screaming at people who didn't bother having a jock strap over their face when it didn't do anything anyway. Made up distancing rules pulled out of whole cloth from Fauci's sphincter. Undermining the whole reality that leaked from a lab rather than, oh no, naturally occurring, said Fauci, after the rest of the people around him said, no, it didn't. This was lab leak. Now we're gonna change the hearts and minds of people. Here, let me get my own researchers to chime in on that topic. You were lied to over and over again, and then the whole gain of function research that he was funding, his money, his doling out of billions of dollars in cash to these crazy labs resulted in COVID. He did it. But it was settled science, wasn't it? Huh? What about global warming? The UN Council's proclamations about, oh my God, we're all going to die. They pulled the plug on that very recently. Said, well, you know, we really didn't mean what we said, or we relied on inaccurate information. The scientific consensus is that you and I are exhaling ourselves to the death of the planet. Bull crap. And how do you go just against the oil companies when there are so many gazillion sources of pollutants, generally speaking, in the environment, as well as carbon dioxide, going back to my point about wildfires and volcanoes, among other sources of carbon dioxide? How can you isolate just the oil companies? How can you identify solely their responsibility? And what exactly has been damaged that needs to be paid for as a consequence of some climate event? This is crazy. I don't understand how you can even support it as a legal theory in court. It is impossible to prove a direct correlation between any given instance that they're going to say is climate change directed, right? Or directly from climate change. How many hurricanes have we had over the entire existence of our planet? Most of which occurred before the Industrial Revolution. But then the ones that happened after that, oh, yeah, that.

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6: Here it is, your Channel 9 First 20 weather forecast. Sunny day today, little humidity and a high of 80. Enjoy it while it lasts, because it ain't going to last. Partly cloudy overnight, down to 63. The showers enter the area tomorrow afternoon. It'll be mostly cloudy today, tomorrow, for the most part, with humidity building, going up to 83. Rain overnight, continuing into Friday. 56 the overnight low, Friday's high 80. You have rain, waves of rain all day, and then as well as a potentially stormy weekend. Right now it's 56 degrees, and it's time for traffic.
7: 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Southbound 75 continues to look pretty good out of Sharonville through the Lachlan Split. Northbound 75 beginning to build a bit near Kyle's. Inbound 74, problem-free past Montana. Chuck Ingram on 55 KRC, the talk station.
6: It is 6:52, 55 KRC Talk Station. Jumping over the phones, got a couple of callers online. Todd, hold on. Pat is first. Pat, welcome to the show.
8: Good morning, Brian. How are you today?
6: I'm doing fine. A little frustrated with New York and the direction of the country, generally speaking, but, you know, otherwise, it's a decent Wednesday. Try to make it so anyway. What's on your mind today, my friend Pat?
8: Well, you know, it really gets brain-blasting, astounding, unbelievable. Hard to believe that people can come up with some of the nonsense and people actually give them a forum to spout this ridiculousness. And the only way that they could get that is having people who will transmit their stupidity, because they must be stupid too, because to believe the climate change and then, oh, we got to attack the fuel companies. Well, then what happens when we bankrupt them? How are we going to drive our cars?
6: You can't.
8: How are we going to get?
6: See, that's the, don't overlook. I mean, you're right. Stupid people embrace this or believe it, but don't overlook the nefarious part, Pat. We got a growing number of communists getting elected capacity here in the United States. Their desire is to, of course, amass massive power, but also take away our freedoms and liberties, redistribute all the wealth into other people's pockets, of course, guaranteeing the destruction of the United States economy writ large, and of course, the destruction of the United States, period. That's what they want. I mean, you can't get around it anymore. And idiots allow them to move forward with these plans. So they know they're lying.
8: At the end of the day, when you haven't studied the history of Marxism, communism, socialism, all that, it collapses on itself. And then what are you going to do? Man, are you going to have to be a counselor?

0: level, you know, Tom's nailed it. With all human beings, you have to be accountable at some time or another to do your part to make the society better. And most of the people in this country work hard to make the society better, but they give a forum to the morons who are mad because, gee, they must not have to go to work like you and I and be responsible and have discipline to go to bed when we need to, wake up when we need to, come in and do our part, yet they want all the good things of effort. And if they don't have any effort they put forward, they just run their mouth.
1: Well, you just got to overlook the fact that the work ethic is a racist European concept. So we can't have work ethic because that perpetuates, oh, I don't know. And then merit also. You got to throw merit out because merit is somehow unfair, because the reality of life is that some people will do better than others. And there's no way around that. And yet, there are those in elected capacity that seek to level the playing field in spite of the reality of that, in spite of the fact that we all benefit from people doing better. I'm glad the guy down the street has done so much better than me because he gave me a job. Keep going back to that fundamental reality. We should reward merit and thank those who are meritorious for what they have given us by way of business, industry, great products, goods and services that we want. Yeah. That's what merit brings about. It brings about the success that this country has demonstrated for so long in spite of its warts. And I'm sure Jack will talk about that after the top of the hour news with 250 years of imperfection. Yeah, imperfect, but better than everybody else. So let's tear it down. That's what it sounds like to me. 656, 55 KRC, the talk station. Sorry, Todd, ran out of time. Big Picture with Jack Adler, coming up next, followed by Donald O'Neill at the bottom of the hour. I hope you can stick around.
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15: Two Democratic incumbent members of Congress have been unseated in New York City, thanks in part to the political influence of New York City Mayor Zoran Mamdani. Former city comptroller Brad Lander has ousted incumbent Dan Goldman in the city's 10th district. Claire Valdez wins in the 7th district in Brooklyn and Queens, making her all but a lock-in to replace the retiring Nydia Velazquez. A federal judge is blocking the Trump administration from making arrests at immigration courts. Tuesday's ruling from a federal court in San Francisco says the ICE policy of detaining migrants in courthouse hallways has had a chilling effect on attendance at court proceedings.
2: That time is money. Spend your time wisely. 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
14: With your 55KRC Tri-State News Update, I'm Lee Mowen. Bethel Police Chief Chad Essert's secret indictment was unsealed Tuesday. He's facing 7 counts for sexual abuse of a minor when he taught between 2005 to 2010 with the Young Marines and the Sharonville Scarlet Oaks campus. That happened multiple times, allegedly, through various locations across Claremont and Hamilton counties. The alleged victim was 13 at the time, Essert 10 years older. If convicted on all counts, he could see a sentencing of 280 years in prison. An arrest warrant is out for Ricky Lee, the suspect in the deadly North College Hill shooting from Monday morning. The family has told WCPO the victim was 18-year-old Brielle Wade. The second victim hasn't been identified. Lee should be considered armed and dangerous and is known to frequent North College Hill, Northside, and College Hill. Those with information can call or text Crime Stoppers 513-352-3040 or the Hamilton County Sheriff's tip line 513-586-5533. 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
21: We are looking at another beautiful day, starting around 60, warming to 80. Your sky is mostly sunny and humidity, not a big problem. Tonight, we're down to 63 degrees under a partly cloudy sky. And then Thursday, especially in the afternoon, we'll start to get some isolated showers and thunderstorms. Highs end up at 83 and humidity is set to rise. That's your 9 for Sporting Forecast. I'm meteorologist Jennifer Ketchmark on 55 KRC.
1: It's 58 degrees here at 55 KRC, the talk station. What's going on with traffic, Chuck Ingram?
22: 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Northbound 75 and a couple of extra minutes out of Erlanger into downtown as traffic continues to build near Kyle's. Southbound 75, though, that's just beginning to get heavier through Blockland. Same for northbound 471 on the bridge. Chuck Ingram, 55 KRC, the talk station.
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0: It's 7:05 at 55 KRC Detox Station. Of course, this time of week and this moment in time on a Wednesday, we get to hear the brilliance of Jack Atherton. We call it the Big Picture with Jack Atherton. My friend, welcome back to the morning show. Always love having you on the show.
1: Thanks for having me back, pal. And congratulations on soon becoming a father-in-law.
0: Yeah.
1: That's great.
0: We're really excited about it. I'm asking, please, dear God, if you can shoot a prayer our way for at least a decent Saturday afternoon, that will be very much appreciated because it looks like it's going to rain. It's an outdoor wedding. So, my little pumpkin, it's going to happen. I'm happy about that. Whatever, come what may weather-wise, we're gonna pull it off and we're going to try to have a really good time. But I would appreciate drier conditions, Jack.
1: It's going to be wonderful, Brian. As long as you don't take advice from Robert De Niro about being an in-law or anything else.
0: I was waiting for that, Jack.
1: Brian, in all the time that you've let me blather on, not a week has gone on when we haven't tried to prove that the United States of America is the greatest country in the history of the world. So as we're about to wave flags, shoot off fireworks, and beat our chests like those UFC fighters on the White House lawn, it may seem unpatriotic to mention that America is the greatest. Pardon me, I'm not so well this morning.
0: Oh, I'm sorry.
1: We're the greatest, but we're not perfect. Our founders never expected us to be perfect, because unlike the ignoramuses who want to govern us today, yes, Kamala, AOC, James Tallarico, Mom Donnie, who had such a great night last night.
0: Jeez.
1: I'm looking at all of you kids. Our founders were well-educated before rebelling against a divine right king and his hereditary aristocracy. Jefferson, Franklin, and the rest had read John Locke on God-given individual rights. They had read Montesquieu and his call for limited government guaranteed by a separation of powers. And our founders read the first and still the most important book ever written about politics, Plato's Republic. The book Winston Churchill may have been thinking of when he later said, democracy is the worst form of government, except for all the other ones. Plato proves this in The Republic by showing how, unless we're careful, all forms of government degenerate into tyranny. The philosopher starts with aristocracies. Throughout history, the original aristocrats everywhere have always been conquerors. Yes, my leftist friends, including that lady at the opening of the hideous Obama Library, who apologized to Native Americans for building on stolen land. It's not just evil American colonists who conquered land. How about, just to take one example, England. At one point, Anglo-Saxons ruled there until an invader from Normandy across the channel on the coast of France, William the Conqueror, chased Saxons like Robin Hood into Sherwood Forest. That really happened. The Normans created their own English aristocracy, some of whom are still around today. But not many, Brian, because as Plato points out, aristocracy degenerates. William the Conqueror may have been okay as kings go, but his great-grandson, King John, was a creep. That's why John was forced to sign Magna Carta, limiting the monarch's power. Plato observed that when aristocratic families degenerate, their power passes to oligarchs, money men, bankers, merchants, even bootleggers. The founder of America's most famous political family, old Joe Kennedy, besides being a banker and a backer of Hollywood movies, also imported Canadian booze during and after Prohibition. The Irish Outsiders Millions bought him so much political influence, Joe became our ambassador to Great Britain, where he infamously tried to appease Adolf Hitler. When the Allies eventually beat Hitler, Joe's son, John Fitzgerald Kennedy, a war hero, had to live down his father's reputation. How did he do that? Well, this takes us to Plato's next regime, democracy. Plato says children of the rich are often ashamed of their privilege, so they become champions of the poor. They become Democrat socialists. Not so much JFK himself, sounding more like Reagan than Roosevelt, President Kennedy supported massive across-the-board tax cuts, believing that a rising tide lifts all boats. thanks to economic growth, a word you never hear from later Republicans, including Senator Ted Kennedy. Guilt-ridden over a lot of things, Teddy became America's leading leftist, leading the way to open borders and cradle-to-grave welfare, because the Democrat Party is all about buying votes by getting rich and poor hooked on big government. Plato, like Winston Churchill, and Alexander Hamilton, by the way, did not believe democracy is the ideal form of government. They all feared mob rule. They feared demagogues who would promise voters never-ending handouts, ruining their character and sapping the nation's strength until demagogues become tyrants. Today's so-called Democrat Party is an unholy marriage of globalist demagogues, think George Soros, Mamdani, Nancy Pelosi, and those left abjectly dependent on big government. We're talking about public union members, including teachers who run big cities like Chicago. Also, the permanently poor, uneducated, drowning in a pop culture that worships victimhood, as well as illegal immigrants, especially today, immediately qualifying for both legal and fraudulent subsidies paid for by taxpayers. 250 years ago, our founders recognized this risk. As Benjamin Franklin said, only a virtuous people are capable of freedom. Now, it's true, Brian. Ben himself was not perfectly virtuous. Ask his long-suffering wife, Deborah. Neither were slave owners or robber barons abusing workers, including children. The United States of America has never been uniquely evil. But from the start, we were the product of compromise between big states and small, rich states and poor, free and slave states. That's all true, and it has to always be remembered. Nevertheless, Brian, how many nations throughout history have fought a civil war to free their slaves? How many welcomed illegal immigrants and then legal immigrants once we realized that we were being overrun and we were dispensing welfare to everybody? We welcomed legal immigrants still from around the globe, asking only that they assimilate and embrace the American ideals of tolerance, personal rights, and personal responsibility.
0: Amen.
1: Plato dreamt of a republic with the wisest and most experienced men and women. He explicitly included women, ruled as philosopher kings and queens, supported by a courageous military and virtuous private citizens. But what those who criticize the republic without reading it ignore is that Plato admits his ideal republic is impossible. That's why he defends democracy as the best possible alternative. Because more than any top-down big government, a democratic republic elected by a broad base of citizens is most likely to allow individuals to pursue their own notion of the virtuous life. More than monarchies, theocracies, or socialist paradises, democracy leaves each of us free to perfect ourselves and our children. So friends, on this 250th anniversary of our independence, resist demagogues, reject big government, and let's instead make ourselves worthy of our imperfect but magnificent American Republic. What do you say, Dad?
0: I think I agree with you 100%, Jack. I mean, who could not agree with that? I'm just beside
1: a lot of people.
0: Well, because they don't bother contemplating what they're asking for. You know, you just look at the numbers alone. The simple reality that if you look at the economics of our country, what we've accomplished over the years, the growth of our country, what we have exported by way of technology and brilliance, the gifts we've given to the world in terms of, you know, crop growth and modern conveniences, you know, things that keep people alive longer. The average age of death obviously has gotten longer and longer and longer over the, well, thank you to the United States and its infusion of cash around the entire globe. I mean, we have funded and kept so many nations alive and out of peril, and we never get any seem to get any credit for it. And you can only do all of the things we've been able to accomplish in spite of our warts over the years without an economically successful system of government. And it is wildly successful. And You know, Jack, I don't understand why everyone wants to run the opposite direction and kill our own economy, kill the goose that laid the golden egg. The world relies upon American largesse for all of its social programs. Hell, the UN is asking for $1.3 trillion every year to fight climate chaos. What country supports the UN more than any other, at least until recently? Right, we'd be on the hook for that. And they wanted to develop Africa, for example. Well, okay. You couldn't even ask for something like that without the demonstrable awesomeness of the American system of government and our economic philosophy, which is, well, waning, but largely capitalist. So what do they want to do? They want to destroy it. They want to bring about socialism, wealth redistribution to everybody, which we know is economically damaging. And, of course, it's basically a poison pill for the entire society that lives under socialism or communism. It's happened over and over again. Why do we continue to race in that direction collectively, Jack Atherton? More and more every day, people reject the idea of capitalism in favor of socialism, not knowing, I guess, what's down the road if we go that direction. Collective ignorance?
1: Socialists ignorant of history, even recent history. They don't believe that socialism will kill America, and we have to admit, Brian, life will go on. Even if Democrats turn America into a one-party socialist state, the way New York City is now a one-party socialist city. And just as life went on after the collapse of the Roman Republic, you just had to live under murderous, lunatic emperors like Caligula and Nero. The United States, pardon me, I'm sorry.
0: It's all right, Jack.
1: The United States has been an experiment in constitutional limited government. The norm throughout the ages has always been big government of tribal leaders, theocrats like today's Ayatollahs in Iran, kings and dictators. America uniquely was a blank slate that attracted settlers who were imperfect, sometimes damnably imperfect.
0: Yeah.
1: Puritans burned witches. Southerners held slaves. Yet their descendants steadily expanded individual rights and responsibilities secured by limited constitutional government.
0: That's it.
1: That's what's at stake in 2026 and 2028. As Benjamin Franklin warned, we have a republic if we can keep it.
0: I was waiting for that quote, Jack Atherton. Perfect end to our discussion this morning, and always brilliant. I can't thank you enough for your commentary every week. I'm inspired by it, and of course, giving people food for thought. More people need to reflect upon what you talked about today than they apparently are right now, because we are running down a dangerous, dangerous path. Jack, I'll look forward to next Wednesday, another discussion with you, and I appreciate what you're doing, and as always, best of health and love to you and your better half.
1: Thanks so much, Brian. Bye-bye.
0: Thank you, and thank you for the kind words for this weekend. 718 right now, 55KRC, the talk station. Coming to the bottom of the hour, America's Prosperity, Donovan and Neil. Got a recap on the One Small Step campaign, trying to get you engaged in political activity, as well as America 250 campaign and how that event went in Columbus. 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Hope you can stick around for that. 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
0: Time for a 10 to 9 weather forecast. Got a nice day today, at least. Sunny, low humidity, and a high of 80. It's going to be partly cloudy overnight with a low of 63. They say humidity will build over the day tomorrow. Isolated showers should show up around late afternoon. 83 tomorrow's high with rain overnight and a drop to 56. And a rainy Friday segue to it looks like a pretty rainy weekend as well. 80 will be the high on Friday. It's currently 59. It is time for traffic.
22: 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Northbound 75, brake lights continue to build between Buttermilk and Kyle's, then slow again from just above Town Street into Lachlan. I'm looking for a problem in between. Southbound 75, brake lights coming past the Reagan Highway. Chuck Ingram, 55 KRC, the talk station.
0: It is 728, 55 KRC, the talk station. A very happy Wednesday to you. Real quick here, before we jump over to Donovan Neal, Americans for Prosperity, I want to let you know that coming up in the next segment, moving it back from 805, FOP President Ken Kober, and we're moving Ken back. And thank you, Ken, for adjusting to the schedule, because Vivek Ramaswamy is going to be on the program. Late addition to the show lineup, which is welcome to me, 805 with gubernatorial candidate Ramaswamy, and then Judge Annapolitano at 830. Without further ado, welcome back, Donovan Neal, State Director for AFP Action in Ohio. Good to have you back on, Donovan.
23: Always good to be with you, Brian. Had a lineup this morning.
0: Oh, that's a great lineup, isn't it? And I really like Ramaswamy, and I hope people put down their some suggest racism, and others suggest the fact that he's not Christian that won't merit a vote. And many of my people, I've seen people that I have tremendous amount of respect for, say they're going to sit this one out. They can't vote Acton, but apparently, I guess Ramaswamy's just not good enough for him or whatever, so they're going to sit on their hands guaranteeing Amy Acton is the next governor of the state of Ohio. That, to me, is bat crap insane, Donovan O'Neill, if you don't mind me saying that out loud. You've capitulated. You're throwing out good for the sake of the fact that the person's not great, thus guaranteeing victory for the poorest candidate we've got available to us. Donovan, that doesn't make any sense. Are you hearing any of that out on the door-knocking campaign?
23: Well, there's always people who are bellyaching. As I've said before, you can have Donald Trump and Ronald Reagan run as governor and lieutenant governor here in the state of Ohio, and there'll still be a handful of folks who say they just aren't conservative enough. And so, you know, ignore the bellyachers, do the hard work, get out and vote. That's what you got to do.
0: Get out and vote, and that's what AFP is all about, helping people get out and vote and trying to sway the hearts and minds of those people who might harbor a similar notion, which is insane. Anyway, Donovan, how did it go on Monday?
23: Oh, it was phenomenal, Brian. I mean, a great celebration of America. We had 350 patriots. Really, again, I want to shout out George Brunneman. I know he's a friend of the show.
0: Oh, yeah.
23: George brought a bus of folks up. So we had folks from Cincinnati, Cleveland, Toledo, Youngstown, Akron. We had country music star Kofi Anderson perform the national anthem, as well as a set of some of his greatest hits. We had U.S. men's national team, three-time U.S. men's national team, Brad Friedel, do a fireside chat with Jack Windsor. We had veterans. We had parents and educators. And it seemed like it was overall a great time and a celebration of the the greatest country on earth as we approach our 250th birthday.
0: A question for you, Donovan and Neil. A little tongue-in-cheek here, but hey, were any of the 350-plus people that showed up for that paid to come from where they came from to get to Columbus? Were they making 10, 15, 20 bucks an hour to show up and support America?
23: Nope. All these folks, you know, got out of work early on a Monday. You know, we did provide bus transportation. We did provide that opportunity. But, you know, all of these folks, right, are volunteers with our county chapters. So they meet with us every couple weeks to work on the policies and issues that we work on. And there were a number of folks from Central Ohio who, you know, we've worked with at different events and have come out. And it's all volunteers, Americans, patriots, just celebrating the greatest nation on earth.
0: It is indeed that. It's something we all need to keep in mind as we celebrate the 250th anniversary of the greatest country ever created on this planet and so many people wanting to tear it down. I got to tell you, I'm really heartbroken by the outcome of the New York elections. Not that it should really come as any surprise for me or that it should break my heart because we knew this was inevitable, but the radical, radical left-lean shift in the Democrat Party, they're pushing out all of the arguably at least saner candidates in favor of these hardcore socialists. That is a direction that is absolutely troubling and mind-boggling to me, Donovan.
23: Well, I mean, it's a very real problem. And it's one of the reasons, you know, at our organization, we look to work with anyone to do good. But what we're finding increasingly on the left, and it's something to be warned about because it's starting to creep into the right in some regards as well. But certainly on the left, the progressive wing of that party, the Bernie Sanders, the Elizabeth Warrens, you know, they're dominating the candidacy on that side of the aisle. And the ideas that are percolating from that are directly, you know, socialist Marxism type ideas that, you know, are collectivism rather than individualism, right? Which is our nation was founded, as you know, on individual liberty, not collectivism. And so we need to push back against those ideas with the better ideas that, you know, are very easy to go look for, right? If you look at the founding documents that our nation were birthed upon, we know the ideas that work. We have to be ready to go and push back and fight for the ideas that made this country so great.
0: No question. And you know, I think a lot of the advancement the far left has made is just simply as a consequence of this perpetual drumbeat of fear that's been driven into everybody's minds. Everybody's fearful of something, and oh my God, when there's fear out there, there has to be a government solution for whatever's troubling us, and that's how the government increases its power and control over us, you know, with this great solution to all the problems. You know, remember the Great Society programs? That was going to solve poverty in the United States. How many trillions and trillions of dollars have we thrown down those various government programs from the Johnson administration, and not a single shift in poverty? Rather, things seem to have gotten worse. You know, it's gin up concern, gin up frustration, and they're going to come and save us from ourselves, which is all, I think, just nonsense.
23: Oh, well, without a doubt. Yeah, that's the thing we need to be most vigilant of, right, is this idea that somebody in Washington knows better than us. I mean, we see it with programs even now like Social Security, which, you know, 2032.
0: I know.
23: Be insolvent, and some of, you know, the solutions that still make the rounds in Washington, D.C. on this are, let's just tax people a little bit more so we can make sure they can retire with dignity. Rather than actually getting to the structural problems with that program, folks just look to pull money out of somebody else's pocket. That's not what made this nation great. What made this nation great was individual liberty.
0: Not only what made this nation grow is individual liberty and not taking away what people are out there making because they tend to reinvest it and then employ people, a point that I've been making forever. But, you know, it's just the where this has been tried and practiced before, it results in fiscal calamity. It results in impoverished nations. Socialism is a guaranteed demonstrable recipe for disaster. See world history. And yet it's always like, no, we're going to do it different this time. This time it's going to work. No, it's not.
23: Just haven't tried pure enough communism yet, Brian.
0: Right,
23: haven't tried a pure enough form of communism yet.
0: No question. How do people get engaged and involved in trying to speak the truth and sway public opinion using AFP's assistance, Donovan O'Neill?
23: Well, you can always go to BuckeyeBlueprint.com. That's our website for a bolder, better Buckeye state. You can find a local county chapter near you. As I said, there are great Ohioans getting together every couple of weeks. county chapters to talk about and get engaged and learn tools and tactics for getting involved. In fact, we're going to have 10, just an example, we're going to have 10 leaders from across the state, soon to be leaders from across the state, come to Columbus this weekend for a 2-day training 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
0: 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Get involved with AFP's help. They make it so easy. Donald O'Neill, thanks for all the work that you do, and congratulations on a successful event on Monday. And we'll get try to get my listeners engaged, getting over to your website and signing up for to help out.
23: Thanks, Brian.
0: Always a pleasure, Donovan. Keep up the great work. Coming up next, FOP President Ken Kober. Yeah, I guess there was youth violence over the weekend. Finally confirmed what Signal 99 had been telling us for several days. More beyond that with FOP President Ken Kober coming up next. And then Vivek Ramaswamy after the top of the hour news. First, though, odor exit, which I always like to joke doesn't work on the stench of politics. But the odor exit products work on all regularly encountered odors and even unusual ones. I know a skunk smell doesn't, or skunk spray doesn't happen every day in your home. 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
0: Here's your Channel 9 First Warning weather forecast. Sunny day today, low humidity and a high of 80. Got clouds overnight, 63 for a low. Humidity builds throughout the day tomorrow. The high is going to be 83. Isolated showers are supposed to show up late afternoon. Rain overnight Thursday with a low of 56 and a rainy Friday on and off all day, they're saying, with a high of 80 degrees. More rain for the weekend. That's 59 degrees. 55 KRCD Talk Station. Let's get a traffic update.
22: 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Northbound 75, they cleared the accident at 275 in Erlanger. Left lane's open again. Traffic runs a bit heavy from before Turfway. Northbound 471 filling in from Memorial. There's a wreck westbound on 32 at De La Palma. Chuck Ingram, 55 KRC, the talk station.
0: Seven 7:41, the 55 KRC, the talk station. Reminds me of the old cop show days. This is our theme song for the cop show. Got to go back to Chief Stryker for that one, but you don't have to go that far back. We're Kent Kober, current FOP president, representing the Cincinnati Police Department Union. Kent, it's always a pleasure having you on the program, and I wish we had some real positive topics to talk about. Welcome back.
2: Hey, good morning, Brian.
0: Real quick here, I don't know where the FOP is or where you are personally, or if you've taken the temperature of the Cincinnati Police Department, generally speaking, but Christopher Smitherman's got the signature drive trying to require city council to have 7 members vote in favor of hiring or firing police chiefs and fire chiefs. I think the background on that is well known to you. Have you taken a position on that? Because I know the signature campaign is going on right now.
2: Yeah, actually, Monday night at our membership meeting, the members voted to endorse this amendment process, and we've actually been circulating a petition ourselves.
0: Oh, good.
2: With some of our members in the city to try to get this passed.
0: Good. I honestly didn't expect you to say anything different, Ken. It just seems like a logical thing. At least one person can raise their hand up and say, hey, do we have a basis to fire this person? You know, because clearly they've been letting people go without any foundation for it, resulting in lawsuits. So anyhow, my interjection of comments there, but I'm glad you're supporting it, and I'll encourage people to at least get over to Jim and Jack's or someplace else where the petitions are being circulated and sign it, so the voters have an option to vote one way or another on that. Pivoting over, I guess you don't use the curfew centers. Signal 99 had reported, and of course was accused of being not only a racist but a liar, that there was gangs of youth, or a big gang of youth, running amok from Smale Park all the way up to Fountain Square on Friday. Apparently the documents behind the scenes confirm that. Police were called, and I know you were quoted by at least one of the news outlets, I think it was Fox 19, talking about this. But we spent $380,000, the city did, for curfew centers. That's where you drop people, kids that have been picked up for violating a curfew, so their parents can pick them up or a guardian can pick them up. How come none of those were used, and how come they were only used 4 times last year, Ken?
2: Well, I mean, the reality is, like, Friday night was a perfect example. There's 200 or 300 kids down there just creating chaos, and you got 25 officers to try to deal with it. We're not going to take officers off the street to take these kids to a curfew center. That's going to take half hour, 45 minutes to do this. And what is the end result of that? The end result is the kid gets there, and if he decides, I'm not staying here, there's absolutely nothing they can do about it.
0: Really?
2: They can't force these kids to stay here. I mean, these are people, you know, that work for the city, volunteers. You can't make someone stay somewhere they don't want to be. You know, that's why we have, you know, a juvenile justice system. We got a juvenile justice, a detention center, that if we have kids that break the law, in theory, we would take them there. However, they refuse to take them. They've refused to take kids with felony warrants. So why are the police going to waste their time, you know, and leave other officers short to deal with these crowds while they're doing something that's going to make no impact?
0: So putting aside the holding pens, which is what these curfew centers, and focusing on the juvenile justice center, that's where people who have been accused of committing a crime, issued a citation for curfew violations, are supposed to go, and you're saying they will not accept them?
2: No, they won't accept juveniles that have felony warrants. I had an officer call me last week and was complaining about this. And he goes, listen, he goes, I stopped a kid and he had a felony warrant for receiving stolen property. He was operating a stolen vehicle. You have to call to confirm that these warrants are good, which they did. And I said, okay, well, I'll be en route with this prisoner. And I said, no, we're not taking them. Don't even bring them here. Reunite them with their parent and tell them they need to turn themselves in so we can give them a new court date.
0: This is the stated policy at the Juvenile Justice Center?
2: Yeah, this is what they're doing. Like I said, I get calls weekly from officers and their frustration of having, you know, juvenile offenders that are refused for one reason or another. And then, like I said, in this case, they're like, don't even bring them here to begin with. So you wonder why officers aren't going to be willing to take them to the juvenile detention center or the curfew center. It makes no sense. It's a waste of time. It's a waste of city resources to even think. The only way that this would work is if these kids were actually compliant. Well, we know that they're not compliant because otherwise they wouldn't have been out after curfew to begin with.
0: Excellent point, Ken. Well, I don't know, that mere dereliction of duty, it's as if the I guess whatever this directive is as if they want the entire juvenile justice program to be deleted, omitted, thrown out. No juveniles will ever be prosecuted for crimes. That's the only takeaway I can have from that policy, Ken.
2: Yeah, I mean, that's been the frustration. And, you know, it's always been difficult to deal with the juvenile justice system. And I get it. You know, they're kids. But we have juveniles that aren't committing juvenile crime.
0: Right.
2: We have juveniles that are shooting and killing each other. And that has to be dealt with. And unfortunately, our juvenile justice system was not prepared, and they're still not prepared, to deal with these juveniles that are committing these absolutely heinous crimes.
0: Do you have a possible solution, Ken? I'm going to put you on the spot, because all this seems to me to be the product of probably a poor home life, or parents who are non-existent, not involved in the raising and upbringing, or even having a concern about the children that they brought into this world. Beyond that, I'm at a loss to know what possibly could be done as by way of government solution, because making and paying for curfew centers clearly isn't the answer, Ken.
2: No. I mean, the answer is that these juveniles that are committing most heinous crimes, they need to be held accountable.
0: Amen.
2: You know, We play this game of, well, it's just a property crime. And this is the way that the juvenile justice system in Hamilton County has said, listen, a juvenile stealing a gun, it's a property crime. Yeah, this isn't some big thing. We're not holding these kids because it's not a big deal. However, what we know that these kids are not collecting these firearms because they have some elaborate collection of guns. They're stealing these guns so they can go shoot each other, so they can rob each other. And that's what I think is the biggest disconnect with the juvenile courts right now, is them not even recognizing that, you know, stolen cars are the same way. They're not stealing cars because, you know, they want to be able to drive to school. They're stealing cars because they're going out and they're robbing people. They're breaking into businesses. They're creating, you know, they're committing other crimes. This isn't just some property crime.
0: Let's pause. 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You can't get up and without pain. You got joint pain. Starts when you get out of bed, maybe even beforehand. You certainly can't go out and engage.

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5: 751 at 55 KRCD Talk Station. Brian Thomas with FOP President Ken Kober diving through the issues. Ken, I guess I wanted to get your reaction to the city of Cincinnati's budget. I've got a lot of criticism in it and a lot of big swirling question marks over it, but I was looking at the figure in terms of police funding and wanted to get your reaction and whether you believe it to be adequate and does it address the needs of the Cincinnati Police Department?
6: Well, I mean, the reality is they're going to continue to have us work overtime. So, I mean, the budget is what it is. I know not one time is that I'm aware of have people been denied overtime. And as long as that continues, then that's fine. But they can't continue to live on an overtime budget because these cops are getting burnt out. And we're seeing cops that are just leaving. We just had a couple of officers that just resigned and went to other departments. And that's going to continue, unfortunately, to be the theme until we get back to a full complement. And I've actually talked to some city leaders, and let's say we're about 100 short right now. Let's say we get back to what our current complement is. If we get back there, I go, it's likely they're going to have to increase that even more, probably an extra 200 officers to have all the events, all the things that they want cops to staff. They can't just continue to live by overtime.
5: Well, and going back to your concerns about these roving gangs of youths, 200, 300, you can't afford to send a police officer to wherever they're supposed to go, like the juvenile court system or even a curfew center, because it puts the officers' lives in peril. So I get all that. And we have a growing crime problem, unless I've gotten it wrong. Obviously, you need more police officers to deal with a growing crime problem. Now, there is money in the budget for classes, recruit classes. Obviously, those take time. Are you having or is the Cincinnati Police Department having any success in getting lateral hires to fill some of these vacant positions?
6: Unfortunately, our last lateral class was only 8 officers.
5: Eight
6: is in single digits. And 2 of them actually recently went back to the departments that they came from.
5: So that
6: creates a challenge as well.
5: Oh my. And do you have any idea what the reaction is from the paucity of people interested in taking a job for the Cincinnati Police Department? What is driving that? Is it the city of Cincinnati's elected officials who don't seem to have support for the police? Is it perhaps how the juvenile court system is run? Is it lack of respect by the population of the city for police officers? Why aren't officers interested in joining the Cincinnati Police Department?
6: Well, it's a tough place to work. I mean, you look at this report that just came out that basically insinuated that all Cincinnati police officers are racist.
5: Yeah.
6: So that certainly has an impact on why do you want to go and work for a place that you're going to be subjected to these things. It's difficult. And Cincinnati's not unique to any other city. It the same things go on, the same, anti-police bashing goes on in pretty much every major city around this country. And that's unfortunate. But the only way that we're actually going to be able to get back on track into

0: your point is for politicians to stand up and say we're going to support law enforcement, and to have just a societal shift of the police aren't the problem, it's the criminals in this society that are the problems. And until that really swings back, we're going to continue to have trouble recruiting people.
1: Underscore, exclamation point, bold, and all caps on that. FOP President Ken Cobra, I cannot thank you enough for your time, your commitment to the city of Cincinnati and its residents, and for the fine work that the Cincinnati police officers do day in and day out. God bless each and every one of you for that, and I'll look forward to having you back on the show, hopefully talking about some better news. Ken Cobra, it's been great having you here today.
0: Hey, Brian, thanks. I appreciate you having me.
1: Thank you very much. 7:55 right now, 55 KRC, the talk station. You got choices. You got two choices as we fast approach November, the gubernatorial election, all critical in the state of Ohio. Do you want Amy Lockdown Acton, or do you want the demonstrably better candidate, Vivek Ramaswamy, who we joined in the program after the top of the hour news, followed by Judge Anna Napolitano? I hope you can stick around for both of those.
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3: Democratic Socialists are the big winners in New York's primary elections. The candidates endorsed by New York City Mayor Zoran Mamdani include progressive challenger Brad Lander, who has accused Israel of committing genocide in Gaza. He beat two-term incumbent Dan Goldman, who is supported by pro-Israel groups. The Senate has passed the War Powers Resolution on Iran, marking the first time both chambers of Congress approved such a measure. The Senate on Tuesday approved the House-passed resolution, which seeks to end the conflict without Congress declaring war or authorizing the use of military force. L.A.'s massive Boyle Heights warehouse fire that's been burning for a week might be out by Friday. More from Mark Mayfield.
15: That's according to Los Angeles firefighters. Lineage Logistics believes that their cold storage facility started burning when a third-party company was doing work on a massive set of rooftop solar panels. However, the exact cause of the fire remains under investigation.
3: I'm Michael Kastner.
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16: 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I'm Lee Mowen. Officers say he drove around making inappropriate statements as Cincinnati police arrest Stephen Parker in Mount Washington. He's accused of trying to get a 12 and a 14-year-old girl into his car for sex acts last month. The 61-year-old faces child enticement and menacing by stalking charges. A man dies from a drive-by shooting last Sunday in Millvale. That afternoon, Cincinnati police found D'Angelo Thomas shot inside his minivan. His window shattered. Thomas died from his injuries on Monday. Police have not released information on the suspect, but asked those with information to call them at 513-352-3542. Bethel Police Chief Chad Essert's secret indictment unsealed Tuesday. He's facing 7 counts for sexual abuse of a minor when he taught between 2005 to 2010. The alleged victim was 13 years old at the time, Essert 10 years older. Essert has posted 10% of his $500,000 bond and has been released from the Claremont County Jail. Your forecast is next on 55 KRC, the talk station.
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18: We are looking at another beautiful day, starting around 60, warming to 80. Your sky is mostly sunny and humidity, not a big problem. Tonight, we're down to 63 degrees under a partly cloudy sky. And then Thursday, especially in the afternoon, we'll start to get some isolated showers and thunderstorms. Highs end up at 83 and humidity is set to rise. That's your night for this morning forecast. I'm meteorologist Jennifer Ketchmark on 55 KRC.
1: At 60 degrees here at 55 KRC, the talk station. It's time for traffic. Chuck Ingram.
19: From the UCL Traffic Center, don't let injuries slow you down this summer. 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Wrecks clear, westbound 275 at Loveland. Left lane's open again. That's going to help the heavy traffic from before 28 in Milford. Southbound 75 slows through Lachlan. Northbound 471 backs to Grand. Inbound 74 slows just a bit at Montana. Chuck Ingram, 55 KRC, the talk station.
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1: 803, 55 KRC, the talk station. A very happy Wednesday to you. Judge Ed Napolitano, bottom of the hour, as is always the case, but special edition, a little late edition, but that's great because Vivek Ramaswamy's back on the phone. Of course, gubernatorial candidate Ramaswamy running against Dr. Amy Lockdown Acton. Seems to me the choice is obvious. Vivek Ramaswamy. Vivek Ramaswamy, welcome back to the morning show, my friend. It's a pleasure having you on.
21: Good to talk to you, Brian. How you doing?
1: I'm doing fine. My daughter's getting married on Saturday. I have to interject because I'm seeking prayers from everyone of every faith to please pray for better weather for Saturday. We're having an outdoor wedding.
21: We'll pray for better weather, and we'll pray for her to have a wonderful, married, happy life ahead, all right?
1: Thank you.
21: All the best to you and your family.
1: Thank you very much, and that allows me to pivot over to one of the things that's sort of annoying me. Now, I have some people out there in this world that I have a tremendous amount of respect for, but they're telling me, and I hear this from time to time, it's not an overwhelming volume, but from the people that I'm hearing it from, it's their knowledge, their intellect, their political engagement makes me worried because they're smart people politically, and yet they're planning on sitting out the election this November because they don't want to vote for Amy Lockdown Acton for a multitude of obvious reasons, but apparently you're just not quite good enough for him, Mr. Ramaswamy, and I don't know where the hell that comes from. Vivek for Ohio. Well, I mean, read the campaign pledges. Listen to anything that this man has to say out in public when he's talking about his campaign promises, what he wants to do for the state of Ohio. How can anybody not embrace that?
21: Yeah, look, I don't know which folks you're specifically talking about, but I do think we have the biggest contrast between two candidates in the history of our state. We have in me the most conservative governor that our state will have ever had. I say that with pride and with confidence.
1: Amen.
21: And on the other hand, we have the first socialist governor Ohio could have possibly elected. That is Amy Acton. And the question is, do we want to embrace success? Do we want to embrace family values? Do we want to embrace all that made our state and our country great? Do we believe in freedom? Do we believe in economic opportunity? Do we believe in faith, family, patriotism, and hard work? If so, I'm going to be the person who leads this state accordingly. And if not, if you want a state where envy and grievance governs, where effectively you bend the knee to a far left defund the police movement that fights the rule of law and allows chaos to sow on the streets of Cincinnati and other great cities across our state, well, there's another choice on the ballot. That's Amy Acton. And you know, Thomas Jefferson is credited with saying this. He was the guy who signed the Declaration of Independence 250 years ago. He admitted Ohio to the Union. And he famously said, Brian, the government you elect is the government that you deserve. Okay, and it's almost as if he was speaking to us in the year 2026 in Ohio. And honest to God, the reason I'm running is not for fame or fortune. Okay, our family has been blessed. I've lived the American dream.
1: Exactly.
21: At a height that would not have been possible in any other country on planet Earth. And I'm running because I'm so grateful to this state and to this country for giving me those opportunities. But at the same time, you know, the reality is that American dream isn't going to pass on to our kids and their generation automatically. No. It's going to require leaders at the top who get it done. And so, you know, honest to God, whatever happens in this election, the truth is, thanks to the blessings we've been given, my family and I, we're going to be fine.
1: See, that's
21: this state will not be fine.
1: That's
21: and
1: the
21: I'm
1: thing.
21: Running for governor because I believe we have a moral duty to leave this state better than we found it. And this is the year that determines that.
1: Well, and this is all the the multitude of reasons why I'm voting for you and support your campaign. But you are a poster child for what the American dream can be. You have freedom. You have liberty. You have a limited control government. I know we're going in the wrong direction on that one, but you were able to go to school, get a world-class education starting at, you know, your K through 12, and you went to Xavier High School and you went on to college and you built a massively successful business. And you employed a whole lot of people, and W-2 employees like me, I like to interject from time to time, Mr. Ramaswamy, are appreciative of the fact that guys like you went out and were successful based upon your merit, built businesses that gave people like me a job. How is it that we are moving headlong into a society that wants to take away everything that people like you built and handed out to people who didn't demonstrate that ability? I'm just frustrated. If you can't hear it in my voice, sir.
21: Well, I understand you, Brian, and my job as a leader is to make sure we gear things back in the right direction. Okay, it's true, you're right, that socialism is gaining popularity. Look what happened in the primary elections across the country for the Democrats last night. Democrat socialists are taking over. I'm running effectively against one of them here in Ohio, Amy Acton. And I believe that the reason it's gaining popularity is twofold. Number one is a lot of people do feel like that American dream is out of reach for them. Okay, home ownership is becoming increasingly unaffordable for young people in their 20s and in their 30s. Healthcare costs are going up. Mm. Premiums are going up. You think about even the cost of living in the form of electric bills. They've gone up 2x in different parts of the state. So I understand the frustration that many people have. But the irony is the socialist solutions proposed by Amy Acton and the Democrat Party of today, they leave the very people they purport to help worse off.
1: Yes.
21: Whereas the way we're going to do it is we're going to walk the walk. We're going to deliver actual solutions. You want to bring down electric bills? The answer is produce more energy, including natural gas, but also nuclear energy, which you and I have talked about, Brian.
1: Amen.
21: We're going to make Ohio a leader in the country in producing energy. That's going to bring down electric bills starting next year. You want to bring down the healthcare premiums? It isn't by forgiving medical debt, which is what my opponent has proposed. What about all the people who paid their medical debts? And by the way, that doesn't even go to address the root cause of why the medical costs were so high in the first place. She has a $21 billion plan that's going to hike taxes by $21 billion and chase high-paying jobs out of our state. That is lunacy. the real answer, how you're going to bring down healthcare costs, I've laid out the first step. We're going to start by going after the rampant Medicaid fraud and take billions of dollars from people who should not be receiving those payments and put it back in your pockets. The people who are listening to this program, law-abiding Ohioans, by bringing down their premiums, by doubling down on copay assistance and padding their health savings accounts. This is the first step of many more. You want to know what caused those healthcare premiums to go up in the first place? It is the residual of Obamacare over a decade ago that eliminated millions of individual health plans and doubled health insurance premiums, caused many doctors, my wife is one of them, to have to spend often more time filling out paperwork than they're able to spend seeing patients, which increases the cost of patient care. So it is those same socialist solutions. Amy Acton, who complains about educational inequality, actually created the conditions for that inequality when she shut down the schools. Cincinnati Public Schools were shut down for nearly 2 years, while St. X High School, where I went to high school, that was closed for 5 days. Those kids in those public schools will never get those 2 years of their education back. So the socialists who preach about inequality actually create the very inequality, Brian, that they complain about. Now, it's up to us, right? Is that the direction we want to go? It's on the ballot this year. It's a competitive midterm cycle. That's one choice we could make. But as Thomas Jefferson's creditor was saying, the government you elect is the government you deserve. And the reason I'm running is I know we can do this. Okay, if there was someone else in the state who I felt could do a better job of leading our state to be a model state for Texas and Florida and Tennessee to look up to rather than the other way around, to lead Ohio to new heights, if there was somebody else better suited to do it, you know what? I would be taking the money I'm investing in my campaign and putting it behind them because this is not for fun. This is not for – you don't do this for any other reason other than believe you're in my position. You do this for one reason, because you believe you can make a difference. And I believe I have a moral duty to do it. I believe we have a moral duty to do it. And if you share the great values this country was built on, faith, family, patriotism, and hard work over victimhood psychology, woke indoctrination, gender ideology, and climate obsession. Okay, those are your choices. And I believe that in the end, individual, family, nation, and God beats race, gender, sexuality, and climate every day. But we have to stand for what's right. And I do believe that in the process, we're going to be able to create a better life for the 12 million people who live in this state. Raise those paychecks, bring down those costs, improve those schools. And that's not, by the way, a particularly partisan message. I don't think it should be.
1: No.
21: I don't care whether you're calling yourself a Republican, an orphan Reagan Democrat, an independent, politically homeless, libertarian, whatever you are. If you care about giving your kids the same shot at the American dream that this state gave to me and to my family, and if you care about giving your kids that world-class education that will equip them to compete in the future, then we're going to work with you. We're going to work together to lead Ohio to greater heights than we have ever seen. What is that American dream? We celebrated Father's Day, right? I'm a father of three young kids. We had our first Father's Day. I'm happy to report with our four-month-old daughter, which is a beautiful thing, Brian, to celebrate. And you know it, you know? And I think I was reflecting a lot on what do I want for my kids? What do I want for them? I want them to be healthy. I want them to be safe. I want them to get a great education. And I want them to be in a position that allows them to achieve whatever their unique dreams are and have financial security along the way. That doesn't mean you have to have a big inheritance. It just means you have to have the starting point to be able to pursue your own dreams, whatever those may be. And as I reflected on that, Brian, I think that's what nearly every parent in this state wants for their kids. Whether it's a father in the inner city or a mother in a rural community, this is what every parent wants for their kids. And when I'm talking about cleaning up the streets, back in the blue, restoring law and order, that's for safety. When I'm talking about bringing standards to our schools, that's to ensure that our kids get the education they deserve. When I'm talking about combating Medicaid fraud and bringing down healthcare costs, that's ensuring that our population, including our kids, are healthy and able to thrive. And when I'm talking about becoming a zero-income tax state and bringing down the property taxes, that's to bring those high-paying jobs back to the state so you do have that stable economic foundation from which to achieve more. That's where we are, Brian. And I think that there's a lot of people across the political spectrum that would rather throw up their hands and complain and say, you know, be find something to be upset about. My goal is to find solutions. Okay, my goal is to improve the lives of the people in this state so every kid in Ohio can live the same American dream that I have and achieve so much more. And I believe that's possible. And that's why I'm running. But again, that decision, the beauty of our system, our constitutional republic in this 250th anniversary of our Declaration of Independence is, that's not up to me.
1: It isn't up to you.
21: It's up to you. It's up to us.
1: Well,
21: and it requires everyone to show up, do their part, and shape the future they want to see rather than to be shaped by it, which is what's going to happen if we put a socialist in charge.
1: Dare I say Reagan-esque, inspiring message, which is always what I get from you, Vivek Ramaswamy, which is why I'm in favor of you. 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I love your policies. I love your embracing of the American dream. I love the fact that you live the American dream and are, in fact, a poster child for what it can bring about with the freedoms and liberties that our Constitution guarantees. Vote Vivek Ramaswamy in November. 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We talked to them earlier in the program. Vivek, thanks for your time today. Keep up the inspiring message. We certainly need a lot of what you are talking about in this divided times we find ourselves.
21: Thank you, Brian. We're going to get it done.
1: I know
21: you are. Win this thing in November and show up. That's what I need from you.
1: Show up. Amen. Take care, my friend. We'll talk again soon, I hope. 817 at 55 KRCD Talk Station. 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
1: Channel 9 says we have a mostly sunny, low humidity day today. High of 80 degrees, 63 the overnight low with some clouds. Tomorrow, humidity builds as the day rolls on. Isolated showers may be around by afternoon time. Tomorrow's high 83 with rain overnight and continuing into Friday. 56 the overnight low. Friday, waves of rain all day. And then they're predicting a stormy weekend. 80 degrees for the high on Friday. It's 62 right now. It's traffic time.
19: 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New wreck, southbound 75 at 129 there on the right shoulder. Then heading into downtown, an accident, southbound 75 on the ramp to eastbound Fort Washington Way. Westbound 275 continues heavy out of Milford towards Loveland for an extra 15 minutes after a crash. Chuck Ingram, 55 KRC, the talk station.
1: 821, 55 KRC, the talk station. See, Vivek Ramaswamy, Hindu. I'll take a prayer from him for this weekend. And thank you to all the people who are reminding me that allegedly, it's apparently if it rains on a wedding day, it's good luck. And I can look to my own personal history on that one. We went to Naples, Florida to get married, my wife and I. Nobody was invited. We told everybody we were getting married. Got married in the lobby of the hotel Ritz-Carlton because we couldn't get married outside. It was pouring down rain. In fact, it poured down rain the entire week. Congratulations to Paulette and me on Friday, 34 years of marriage. So we're celebrating our anniversary on Friday, even though the rain poured down and our venue had to be moved indoors. So we're going to be undercover. It's going to be fine, and I'm really hopeful for my daughter. But that's why I keep lamenting the weather forecast every time I read it. Anyhow, Vivek Ramaswamy is going to stand up to the teachers unions, apparently. We have opted in to the Federal Election Freedom Tax Credit Program. That means that people from anywhere get a federal tax credit of up to $1,700 for donations made to approved scholarship granting organizations. That money can go to, private schools. And the teachers' unions are a little miffed about it. Editorial board of the Wall Street Journal wrote about it, and you can read it today. The heads of the nation's two largest teachers' unions gave marching orders to the 24 Democratic governors because they got no hope of swaying the Republican governors, even DeWine. We're in the program in Ohio. They're saying do not opt into the federal tax credit scholarship program, or they're going to bring down their political wrath and, of course, hold their purse strings and not donate to any campaign that is pushing for the opting in. It's a good program. Randy Weingartner, American Federation of Teachers, we urge you to protect families and protect public education in your state by saying no to the Trump private school voucher scheme. They're of the mind that endorsing the voucher program would disregard both the Democratic National Committee platform, who cares, and the wishes of voters. Well, the growing ranks of voters want education choice. That's why the number of people enrolled in public schools is dropping, and quite often precipitously. It's happened here in the Cincinnati public schools, as well as around the nation. New scholarship program allows you to claim a credit up to $1,700 on your federal taxes for donations to scholarship organizations. Donors of any state can claim the credit. The student beneficiaries have to be in states that opt in, hence the panic from the teachers union. And the scholarships don't cost the state budgets a dime. Obviously, as observed by the Journal, the union chiefs see competitive threat that they don't want to tolerate. They claim the vouchers will, quote, shrink public school enrollment, reduce, that's happening already, reducing per pupil state revenue. This is the Journal observed, that's an admission that parents may prefer other schools or homeschooling for their children. Right. Vouchers shrink public school enrollment because parents have a choice then. Let's take the $1,700, not an overwhelming sum, and put it to our child's education that is not coming from an indoctrination camp that is the public schools. I like that idea. So do a lot of states. Tax credit programs can also be used by public school students. Oh, wait a second. Fun fact that Weingartner wasn't considering. Wait a minute. We can get the benefit of the $1,700. That's right. You're in competition with other schools, though. Can you match them from a competitive advantage? Can you demonstrate that your school is a better environment for education than the public schools? Or that your public school is better than a private school? That sounds like market competition to me. And this, in this particular case, you're competing for the $1,700. Anyhow, you get choice with Vivek Ramaswamy, that's for sure. And where do you think Dr. Amy Acton comes down on something like this? 825 right now, 55 KRC, the talk station. War and constitutional indifference. We're talking about that with Judge Anna Napolitano in the next segment. I hope you can stick around.
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1: It is time for the Channel 9 First Warning Weather Forecast. Got a nice day today. Sunny skies, less humidity or low humidity, a high of 80 degrees. Down to 63 overnight with just a few clouds. Humidity builds over the day tomorrow. We got isolated showers showing up late afternoon tomorrow with a high of 83. Rain continues overnight with a drop to 56. And a rainy Friday all day long, on and off, with a high of 80. It's 61 degrees right now. It's time for traffic. Chuck.
19: 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Crews are working with an accident southbound 75 at 129. They're over on the right shoulder, then brake lights in and out of Lachlan. Northbound 75 continues to be a 10-minute delay out of Erlanger into downtown. Getting better, northbound 275 out of Milford towards Loveland after problems earlier. Just to give you a heads up, if you go to our next guest's house on the 4th of July, you will get a hot dog, a cold beverage, and a signed copy of the Constitution. And there's no membership fees. The judge is next. Chuck Ingram on 55 KRC, the talk station.
1: 831, 55 KRC, the talk station. Yeah. Happy Wednesday. Always made extra happy for me. Love hearing from Judge Anna Napolitano, who we have the blessings to get every Wednesday at this time. Talk about, you know what, Judge Anna Napolitano, I didn't respond to your email yesterday. I had a very busy day, but I wanted to tell you, my friend, I love this column.
2: Oh,
1: yeah, I mean, right out of the gate, Wickard versus Filburn, all the way through the Alien Seditions Act and all the other ways that war, as an example, erodes the liberties and freedoms guaranteed by our Constitution. This is a brilliant one, man. Not that they all aren't, but I just thoroughly enjoyed this, most notably because you started off with Wickard. So welcome back,
2: yeah,
1: sir.
2: Thank you, Brian. Wickard is the name of the case in which the Supreme Court allowed the federal government to regulate a farmer's field, which grew wheat, all of which was ground into flour and put into baked goods, all of which was consumed by the farmer's family. The Supreme Court, under the Interstate Commerce Clause, of course, there was no commerce and nothing moved to interstate, allowed federal regulation of that. But here's a little footnote. Before Chief Justice Roberts changed his mind on the Affordable Care Act. Now we're talking about Obamacare. It's 2012.
1: Yeah.
2: Justice Scalia told me the original draft of the opinion repealed Wickard versus Filburn, something that he and some of his colleagues have been yearning to do since they were in law school, like
1: Amen.
2: You and I.
1: Amen.
2: But then in order to cobble together whatever majority they had to get rid of the repeal of Wickard against Filburn. I happen to know that Justices Gorsuch and Barrett are in favor of repealing Wickard against Filburn as well. And even though this is a name not familiar to the public, this is the opinion that has unleashed mammoth amounts of federal regulations. Once this is repealed, Congress will be put back in the box where the Constitution has supposedly was written to keep it.
1: Amen. And, you know, one of the points you made in the article, which is a profound and brilliant point you made when you were on Fox Business, you said, listen, everybody in the room, I tell you what, look around, find anything in this studio that is not regulated by the federal government. As you pointed out, literally everything is. You know, you talk about the height of the chair and the color of the walls. Everybody, the pigment of the paint is regulated. The cameras used, the video camera, the Fox Business segment, all regulated by the federal government. And the only way they got in there is because of Wickard versus Filburn. And the gift that I might interject, I know Obamacare was upheld in, don't even get me started on that, but the one thing that we did enjoy by way of that decision is at least a profound statement that the Commerce Clause cannot be used to force us to engage in commerce, which is exactly what Correct. Obamacare did by forcing you to buy a policy.
2: Correct. That language might have impaired a little bit of Wickard, the portion of Wickard that says, By baking their own goods and not buying from the grocer, they impaired interstate commerce. That aspect that the government can't force you to engage in interstate commerce may have clipped a little bit of Wickard's wings, but it's still around. It needs a stake through its heart.
1: What would the world, our government right now look like if Wickard versus Filburn had not been decided by the Supreme Court along the lines it decided?
2: Well, we'd have a lot more state regulations, and as Ronald Reagan used to say, you can vote with your feet. If you want to live where there's a lot of regulations, go to Massachusetts or New Jersey. If you want to live where there's more freedom, go to Ohio or Texas. If you want to live in the People's Republic, go to California. It would be different state by state.
1: Now, pivoting over to the, I wanted to get involved, get in the Alien Seditions Act, which you brilliantly brought up because it shows how long this has been going on. John Adams, you point out, fought a war against France, no congressional declaration of war, and then he asked Congress to enact the Alien Seditions Act, which criminalized speech, words disparaging the war effort. Now, that passed through is crazy, but you can see, and you even mentioned, you know, that some of the founding fathers were still around when this happened, and they started curbing the speech that they guaranteed in the First Amendment. This has been going on since the Constitution was basically enacted.
2: Correct. So how can the same generation, and in some cases the same human beings who had just ratified the First Amendment, Congress shall make no law abridging the freedom of speech, have voted for legislation that impaired the freedom of speech? You know, there's a very famous case involving the Thomas Massey of his day, Congressman Matthew Lyons of Vermont, who mocked the president's waistline by calling him "your rotundity." And for that, he was indicted under the Alien and Sedition Act. And for that, he was convicted of impairing the government with his speech. And then when Thomas Jefferson defeated John Adams and Congressman Lyons' term was over, he went to Washington and was handed a pardon by Thomas Jefferson, which resulted in the return of his 420-acre farm in Vermont that the feds had seized as part of the penalty for mocking the president's waistline under the Alien and Sedition Act. You can't make this up. It's a famous, but it's an infamous and little-known case of a member of Congress prosecuted for something he said outside the Capitol building, which was nothing more than mocking the waistline of an overweight president.
1: Wow. And case after case after that, I mean, you talk about the internment of the Japanese during World War II. You talk about prosecuting opponents of the draft during World War I, all relating to the Alien Seditions Act. So we have been guilty of ignoring the fundamental freedoms guaranteed by our Constitution for years and years and longer than I care to realize. But that's the brilliance of your column. And using war as a fear mechanism is quite often the predicate for it because, of course, war. And that justifies eroding freedoms and liberties. Ask the Japanese who were interned in World War II. But the Senate passed the War Powers Resolution yesterday. I'm sure you saw that, pursuant to the War Powers Resolution 1973. So the House and the Senate have both passed it. But it's an illusory. If you want the war to stop and if you think the Congress is exercising its appropriate authority and having some control over it, the War Powers Resolution hasn't ever been tested in court. And I think the language of the resolution itself says that it does not need the president's signature. And I understand 1983 Supreme Court case said, no, you got to have the president's signature or veto for it to have legal effect. This is the first time both houses have voted pursuant to the War Powers Resolution. So off to court we go, Your Honor. Is that where we're headed next?
2: Well, I don't think so, because it's a concurrent resolution. It has no teeth. It's just the opinion of the members of Congress. If this concurrent resolution had said, thou shalt not spend any federal dollars in Iran. Then it would have gone to his desk. He would have vetoed it, and then they would have to override the veto. If they overrode the veto and he still spent the money, then we have a constitutional crisis.
1: Power.
2: Right now, even though this is the first time this has happened since 1973, when the War Powers Resolution was enacted, it's political, not legal at this point. They are not going to get into thou shalt not spend because they have more pressing things on their minds and don't want to fight this fight.
1: So they could stop it by defunding it, but they don't have the votes to defund it. And if they did, they don't have a veto-proof majority, at least as of yet, because the Trump would veto any spending limitations.
2: Correct. Even though 65% of the nation is opposed to the war and in favor of it ending. 65%. It's almost like the Vietnam years.
1: Yeah, and they could have defunded the Vietnam War throughout the Vietnam years, couldn't they have?
2: Correct. Correct.
1: Read the column that comes out tonight. I'm just lucky enough to get an early copy of it. Judge Anna Napolitano, brilliant as always. I appreciate your thoughtful analysis and your profound respect for the supreme law of the land. And real quick, I have to ask you this, because the Democratic Socialist of America platform has come out. So all the DSA folks out there that are apparently doing quite well in New York City, for example, that platform is a rebuke of our Constitution. It seeks to fundamentally alter it, change it profoundly. So could a representative, a DSA representative being sworn into office with a straight face, swear to uphold the Constitution of the United States when their own platform promises to destroy it?
2: I don't know the answer to that, but if he fails to take the oath, he can't be seated. That's the law of the land. The Constitution itself requires everybody who works for the government, from a school board janitor to the governor of a state to a lowly buck private to the president of the United States, must take substantially similar oaths, all of which promise loyalty to the Constitution of the United States. I don't know what these lefties will do. We'll find out they'll win in November, because there's no Republican Party to speak of here in Manhattan. We'll find out.
1: Well,
2: January.
1: I suspect when the words "I do" come out of their mouths, they'll just be lying, like most politicians do. Judge Anna Napolitano. We'll talk next, Lindsay. I hope you have a wonderful week between now and then, sir.
2: Back at you, Brian. Thank you for your kind comments about the article. All the best, and my best to Strecker.
1: Yeah, and to Strecker. Thank you, my friend. We'll talk again. 8:41 right now, 55 KRC, the talk station. Joel, open up the phone lines. If you got a comment, please feel free to call in. Got some time before the end of the show. 513-749-5500, 800-823-TALK, or #550 on AT&T phones. We'll be right back.
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1: Time for the Channel 9 First Warning Weather Forecast. Okay, today's all right. Sunny skies, low humidity, and a high of 80. Overnight, partly cloudy, 63. Humidity jumps up during the day tomorrow. We got isolated showers showing up late afternoon. Tomorrow's high 83. Overnight 56 with rain and a rainy day on Friday as well. Segue to apparently a stormy, rainy weekend. 80 for the high on Friday. Right now it's 62 degrees. It is time for the final traffic report, Chuck.
19: 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Crews continue to work on a couple of accidents. Southbound 75 at 129 right shoulder. The latest is on Mitchell, just below Vine. Northbound 75 slows out of Erlanger into the cut. Chuck Ingram, 55 KRC, the talk station.
1: 847, the 55 KRC Talk Station. Happy Wednesday. Tomorrow, the return of Congressman Warren Davidson, iHeartMedia aviation expert Jay Ratliff, and yes, she's back on Signal 99. Is she going to be in studio, Joe? No? Okay. Well, Signal 99, nonetheless, is going to be providing us some inside skinny and information. We'll get her reactions to the truth that she reported and the negative criticism she got for actually telling us all the truth and then to be accused of being a racist liar. Only to find out, you know, a day later after Fox 19 got wind of the reality that she was reporting out that they did follow up and prove that Signal 99 was actually giving you correct information. I don't know if she was gloating or just experienced a moment of glee or perhaps schadenfreude over the idiots who accused her of being a racist for no reason whatsoever, considering she never mentioned the race of the people running around amok downtown, the gang of youths that were out on Friday night that people denied happened. And to this moment in time, still nobody knows the race of the 200 or 300 kids that were running around. Speaking of that, FOP President Ken Cober was on earlier in the program talking about that and other matters relating to the police department. And Jack Atherton with his brilliant commentary as well. And part of the thing Vivek Ramaswamy spoke about is energy. And, of course, he's a big fan of nuclear reactors, and so am I. And the Trump administration has well, tried to kick us off and move us in the direction of embracing nuclear reactors, a $17.5 billion low interest loan program was reported yesterday. The administration plans to get this loan program off the ground to help utilities finance the Westinghouse electric AP1000 reactor purchase. These are the modular reactors that I'm all giddy with excitement over it. So they plan to make five loans at $17.9 billion. Seven utilities have already signed up for it, so they're competing against each other for the project loan.

0: sun shines there more than elsewhere. They have fewer clouds. A naturally occurring phenomena that right there on the equator, they're going to get a lot more sun and maybe fewer cloudy days, perhaps. Anyway, the best solar resources, the sun shines there more. And he moved on. 30% of critical minerals. That's a subject matter that might get some attention. There are people out there in the world, business investors, who go around the globe and look for places to invest because they can extract things that the world demands, like critical minerals. Why wouldn't they invest in Africa? And I know China's making inroads in Africa, doing the exact type of investment that the UN Secretary General is demanding. But in this particular case, this comes at a cost. In order to fulfill his dream of people actually gravitating toward Africa to rebuild it, $1.3 trillion every year is what he demands. Every year. In a world of shrinking aid, we must also unleash the catalytic role of multilateral development banks and wider development finance systems to help fund long-term infrastructure such as grids, mass transit, and water systems in, I guess, Africa. Question, if you improve the living conditions of those living in Africa, and this is the reality they live in. Many live in very unstable governments. Try living in the area around Congo for a while. Yeah, you might find yourself being short-lived. Anyway, if you have improved infrastructure, improved mass transit, improved water systems, you've improved the life of the people there. It does come at a cost. But you're also going to make more consumers out of it. They're going to build and they're going to have a better life and they're going to want to have bigger families. And see, this is what success brings about. If you build it, they will come and they will be fruitful and multiply, which seems to run counter to the narrative that human beings are killing the planet. Go ahead and try to reconcile it. Maybe I'm just misreading it. But I do know that it comes at a cost, $1.3 trillion every single year. Right. It's called wealth redistribution. And the scam it's built on is climate change. Tune in tomorrow. Congressman Warren Davidson, iHeartMedia aviation expert Jay Ratliff, and Signal 99. 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Thank you, Joe Strecker, for all that you do. I appreciate you, brother. Folks, have a great day, and don't go away because Glenn Beck is next.
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7: 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More tankers are crossing the Strait of Hormuz while the U.S. and Iran signal progress toward ending the war. And Netflix is moving from streaming to screaming. The company will release its first original horror video game next Tuesday. In Unhinged, players use their phones as controllers to shine a flashlight and interact with objects on the screen. The game is set in an abandoned apartment during a hurricane and takes just over a half hour to complete. The cast includes Zoe Kravitz and Sadie Sink from Stranger Things. 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Courtney Donahoe, Bloomberg Radio.
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0: protecting America's 250, protecting our cities, our airports, and everything else, with everything that they've gone through and everything that everybody is coming after us with, it's remarkable what they have thwarted. Don't worry about, I mean, otherwise you're not going to do anything in your life. Don't worry about it. I'm going to be there. I'm going to be on the mall with my family on 4th of July and everything else. I'm not getting any special treatment, and we're going because it's America's 250th. You will never see these things ever again in your lifetime. Bring your kids. Join in it. It's going to be really remarkable. I'm speaking like at least twice a day for the whole week of 4th of July. When I can tell you where I'm speaking, I'll let you know. But I know I'm speaking at the fair thing with Mercury One and the American Journey Experience. But we'll give you all the details coming up.
1: 55 KRC.
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8: President Trump says he's canceled a signing ceremony set for today related to a housing affordability bill. House Speaker Mike Johnson spoke shortly after Trump said in a post on Truth Social that he won't sign the bill until the Save America Act is passed.
9: He has expressed the priority and the preference of the Save America Act. We share that. We passed it 3 times in the House.
8: The voting bill would require ID in order to vote. The housing bill cleared the House last night after it passed in the Senate on Monday in an overwhelmingly bipartisan

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10: Tensions are rising between President Trump and some Senate Republicans after a closed-door Capitol Hill meeting today over his stalled Save America Act voter ID bill. Trump spoke to reporters afterwards.
11: We like our leader. We like everybody really in the room. I don't like a few people, but that's okay. I think you know who they are.
10: Republican Senator Tim Sheehy said things inside the room got lively, along with the stalled Save America Act voter ID bill. Reports say Trump was unhappy at GOP senators who supported an Iran War Powers resolution that passed yesterday. Earlier today, Trump abruptly canceled a signing ceremony for the bipartisan housing bill, saying he won't sign it until the Save America Act gets passed. Flooding threats continue to impact millions across parts of the central and southern United States as rain moves into the Gulf Coast of Mississippi and Alabama. Storms are expected to shift to the Florida Panhandle later, with flash flood risks moving into Kansas and Missouri tomorrow. Some areas could see up to 2 inches of rain by the end of the week. U.S. crude oil prices are dropping as concerns over disruptions to shipping through the Strait of Hormuz ease. Wendy Swanson has more.
12: West Texas intermediate futures hit a session low, falling below $70 for the first time since March 2nd. International benchmark Brent crude futures for August also fell to its lowest level since before the U.S. and Israeli strikes on Iran. The dip in prices comes as President Trump called for the Department of Justice to probe into fuel prices and accused oil companies of gouging customers in a post on Truth Social early Wednesday.
10: The Supreme Court is expected to issue several major rulings tomorrow as it nears its end of June deadline. Cases include transgender athlete bans, President Trump's birthright citizenship order, his authority to fire federal officials, mail-in ballot deadlines, campaign finance, and deportation protections. The court is set to release opinions at 10 a.m. Eastern. I'm Chris Caraggio.
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17: Tonight, while being bored might just be the key to your financial freedom. You're listening to Simply Money, presented by Allworth Financial. I'm Bob Sponseller, along with Brian James. Well, most investors think the stock market is just this constant roller coaster of gains and losses every day. Just look, for example, of what's been happening already just this week. But what if we told you that most trading days are actually pretty darn boring? Tonight, we're going to explain why boring might just be the single best thing that can happen to your portfolio.
18: Yeah, most days, Bob, are surprisingly uneventful. Since 1928, 76% of all trading days in the S&P 500 have finished within plus or minus 1%. So in other words, we're basically talking about a fraction of a percent up or down, bunch of nothing. So let's think about that. Three of every four trading days are relatively uneventful. The market opens and then it closes and really not much happens in between. So, you know, if you're somebody who watches CNBC obsessively all day or is constantly on
17: their phone, bye.
18: Exactly, right? And watching people throw stuffed animals at the camera and all that kind of stuff, well, then maybe it doesn't feel this way. But they have to fill airtime, you know. But for normal people who think from a planning standpoint, if you zoom out and look at the actual numbers, most days are really, really boring. The average trading day is absolutely tiny. The average daily return of the S&P 500 is only about 0.03%. That's it. 0.03%. Nobody gets excited about that.
17: That's
18: that is
17: no
18: a
17: fun.
18: Teeny tiny number, exactly. Nobody brags about that. Hey, at the water cooler, hey, I was up 0.03% today. My ship has come in. Doesn't work that way, right? That's such a tiny figure that that it really doesn't move the market at all. And these are the days, you know, we just went through a period, Bob, where it was really tempting to look at our portfolios every other day. And I'll admit to that. I tell people not to look at it too often. But when it's on the upswing, I like seeing that bigger number too. But now we seem to be in a period where it's gotten kind of boring to look at it at all. So hopefully people have backed off. Because we are in that period of time where the average return is a whole bunch of nothing. It feels a little more violent because the headlines are just so crazy right now, but it's really not moving that much on a day-to-day basis.
17: Yeah, the key here is those tiny daily gains that nobody even notices or talk about. Those are the ones that just stack on top of one another, and then they compound, and then they compound on the compounding. And before you know it, decades have passed. The result can be up to millions of dollars of wealth creation, not because of one great day, not even because of one hot stock, not because of one brilliant investment decision. It's because thousands of tiny, boring days just accumulated over time. And I guess that's the dirty little secret here in investing. That's how most people build and accumulate significant wealth over their lifetime.
18: Yeah, so I pulled up some research that Andy Stout provides for us, our chief investment officer, and he puts this together and updates it periodically. So what we're saying here is the market, like we just said, the market doesn't do a whole lot on your average day. Most of the time it's doing a bunch of nothing, neither really up nor really down. But there are those days where it goes through the roof, and that's where the returns are had. So he's got some research he put together for us going back 20 years. So let's pretend that you had a sum of money and you left it invested for this full 20 years going back, and you would have averaged about a 10% annualized rate of return. We tell people normally to assume about a 6 to 8% rate of return for the stock market. That's because we want to be conservative. We're fiduciaries. We got to make sure a plan floats. But at the same time, the reality is the last 20 years, and think of the crazy that entails, Bob. There's a whole lot of crazy stuff that happened in the prior 20 years, and yet the market, S&P 500, still averaged about 10% if you left it alone. If you were Rip Van Winkle, fell asleep, and woke up 20 years later, you averaged 10% in your portfolio. Now, let's pretend for a second that you were a market timer and you were simply trying to, tap dance in and out and try to avoid the bad markets and only hit the good markets. Well, if you managed to miss the 10 best days, just 10, only literally 10, I'm talking 20 years of 200 trading days, something like that. We're talking 6,000-ish days. If you miss 10 of them, then your average return drops from 10% to 6%. That's not terrible. 6% average rate of return. That's not awful. Definitely proves the impact of trying to time the market. Now let's pretend you missed 20 days. Now your average rate of return is down to about 3%. So, and I'll jump down to the bottom here. You can see where this is going. If you manage to miss the 50 best days, 50 days out of 6,000 or so, then your average rate of return is a negative 2.6%. So this is why we talk so much about time in the market versus timing the market. You know, as we're talking about today, most of the time the market is doing a whole bunch of nothing, but you've got to be there. You have to be invested on those good days, or you're not going to get that kind of return.
17: So, Brian, you know, as you're sitting talking to clients that maybe struggle with this fear of losing money in a down market, or, you know, when they get caught up in some of these headlines and volatility, talk about how you guide them through this whole process, you know, that results from true financial planning, to maybe help people be able to emotionally navigate through sometimes, you know, volatile or even temporarily down markets.
18: Yeah, I think the secret, Bob, is just making sure, first off, you know, we need to understand where we are, right? Most people come in thinking that I need to look at my pile of money and somehow make it bigger. That will solve all of my problems, while completely ignoring the reality that we have no idea what we spend on a daily basis, right? People who are in solid financial positions generally really have no idea what it costs to run their lives, because they're too busy running very busy lives about building careers, raising families, paying off debt, all that kind of stuff. And they don't, all they know is that there's enough money left in the checking account at the end of the month, and they're still putting, you know, money in retirement plans and all that kind of thing. So we tend to get really fixated on, I just got to grow my pile, and that's all that matters. That means any day we have where we take a step backwards feels like a failure. If my number one goal is only growing my money, then shrinking my money, although unavoidable, feels like a failure because I'm shooting at the wrong goal. I need to make sure I understand exactly what the target is that I'm shooting at. Then I can understand, here's the minimum rate of return that I need. So what we'll do is that let's figure out a portfolio that at a bare minimum, right, with as little risk as possible, what covers those needs. And then from there, we can say, all right, this means you'll have as few down days as possible. Here's the minimum number of down days you're probably going to have to put up with and still accomplish your plan. And then down the road, here's what the pile will be worth at the end. And some people say, well, you know, now that I'm looking at this, I can handle more volatility than that. I'm not that panicky of a person now that we're looking at it from a wider point of view. So let's increase the risk a little bit and know we're going to ride the roller coaster a little bit more, but the end result will be a larger portfolio that can go on and be my legacy and give my kids a nice inheritance, give me a little more wiggle room down the road. But again, if we're only focused on my pile must be growing, then those down days feel like a failure. And this can be happening right now. Like I said earlier, there's a lot of people checking their portfolios every single day for a while now because the markets have done nothing but up basically for the prior 3 years up until the last several weeks. And so there's probably a lot of people looking and thinking that they're making a mistake in their portfolio. You're not. It's raining outside. Sometimes that happens. It can't always be sunny.
17: Yeah, and that fear of losing money in the short term, Brian, that runs really hot right before somebody retires or right after they retire. Because let's face it, once that paycheck disappears and you've got to live off of those piles of money, as you like to say, emotions can run high when you're getting used to that. And that's where, you know, having a good objective discussion within the context of a comprehensive financial plan with a little bit of back testing, historical perspective, and running some, you know, Monte Carlo analysis or risk analysis can help people weather these storms a lot easier and not just make rash short-term decisions that can really wreck the long-term performance of their overall portfolio. Here's the Allworth advice. The stock market's greatest strength isn't excitement, it's consistency. Most days are boring, and that's exactly how long-term wealth gets built and stays built. Coming up next, the lengths that people are going to find the money to invest in AI and why that can be so dangerous. You're listening to Simply Money, presented by Allworth Financial on 55 KRC, the talk station.
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0: Are you a parent who feels guilty about screen time?
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0: 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We're Lingo Kids, the number one entertainment platform for young kids. 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
17: You're listening to Simply Money, presented by Allworth Financial. I'm Bob Sponseller, along with Brian James. Straight ahead, we're going to be tackling three high-impact questions. How to make sure your investments are in the right accounts for tax efficiency. The costly tax surprises many widows face after losing a spouse. And how executives can make smart decisions about restricted stock and other complex compensation packages. While economists and so-called experts sit and debate whether we are, in fact, in an AI bubble of sorts, the same conversations are not just happening in the United States. They're happening all over the world, Brian.
18: That's right. Let's start with Taiwan today. So AI mania has gripped any number of stock markets around the world in recent months. You know, that we're sitting in the middle of it right here in the United States, but it's also affecting South Korea, China, really basically anybody who's looking at the overall publicly traded markets. But nowhere is it as frenzied as it is in Taiwan, which is the number one producer of the chips that power the technology behind this. There's a company called Taiwan Semiconductor that years ago, decades ago, was a tiny little company, but ever since has become basically ground zero for where we want to buy semiconductors from. And I'm not speaking of just the United States. I'm talking of the whole planet. That's the reason. That's one of the reasons for the creation of the Intel plant southeast of Columbus. That was a reaction by that administration to say, hey, we really need to start making this stuff at home, because if something ever happens to Taiwan Semiconductor, then we really need a plan B. So we need some resiliency in this area as well. So what's happening here? Well, teenagers over there rushing to open brokerage accounts, spiking trading volumes, and that's crashing the firm's websites for these trading companies. The Taiwanese market is up well over 100%. That's crazy. You imagine us sitting here talking about the S&P 500 having doubled in a year, and that's after a tech sell-off spread across those Asian markets. So that's an example of a smaller country that can spike like that, which is not, you know, it's not a diversified market. There's not that many types of industries you can get involved in Taiwan or any of these smaller companies or countries like we can here with something like the S&P 500. So yeah, the Taiwanese market has doubled over the past year, and it's so fast that it overtook the United Kingdom, Canada, and India and became the world's fifth largest economy out there.
17: All right. Well, part of what's fueling this just, you know, off the charts rally in the Taiwanese market is, you may have guessed it, borrowed money, being able to get access to cheap money at rock bottom interest rates and leverage your bets on these, you know, semiconductor stocks. So much so that many of the island of Taiwan's brokerages have hit their internal limits on certain types of loans, you know, think margin loans, forcing them to demand more and more collateral and also bump those margin rates, according to people that are pretty familiar with how things are working over there. Brian, this reminds me a whole lot of the housing crisis, or the lead up to the housing crisis in the United States in 2008, when you've got cheap money, you know, chasing fewer and fewer resources and prices get bid up and returns go up, people think they literally cannot lose. And that, you know, at some point in time, the music stops and people can get awfully surprised at how quickly this can go the other way on them. I'm not wishing that at all on our friends over in Taiwan, but this looks to be getting a little speculative, you know, at these rates.
18: Yeah, wishing on it and just recognizing it that it is a likely outcome are two very different things. So this is what you get when you combine really, really, really low interest rates with a very lax regulatory environment. And you're exactly right. This is the kind of thing that we had here in this country in the early 2000s that resulted in 2008 in the mortgage world, the real estate world. So why does this happen? Well, let's talk about the other point of view here. You know, the contrarians who basically are looking at this, you know, we've got all the people who are throwing money at it and borrowing and all that. They obviously feel positively about it. The other side, some of these big brains over there at the National Central University of Taiwan are calling out that the stock market is clearly very overheated, and they're looking at the global dominance of Taiwan Semiconductor. That's what I was talking about before, and the companies that are behind that together. The reason that this is such a big thing is those companies, as I mentioned, produce about 90% of the world's most advanced chips, and that's the kind of stuff that's going into these video processors that go into AI and go into crypto mining and all that other stuff. And also, of course, the big topic of the day is data centers. And this is why that's happening. So we're seeing situations, you know, a lot of people get sucked in by this fear of missing out, right? The good old FOMO we hear about every now and then. One woman for years absolutely refused to go into debt. She was doing the right thing for a long time. But after she just watched the market spike higher and higher day after day, and she saw her friends and family making more than she was, she couldn't take it anymore and took out a $158,000 loan in May and basically deciding, you know, better chase this opportunity than let it slip through my fingers. And so, you know, that's an extreme story, but that's the kind of thing that's happening out there. People who otherwise would not have made decisions like that in Taiwan now are thinking very differently. So Taiwanese brokers are now themselves borrowing money to shore up their own working capital because they themselves don't have the assets to lend out to meet the demand. So they've issued about $1.2 billion worth of bonds. That is seven times more debt than they raised in 2025, according to Bloomberg.
17: Yeah, remember collateralized mortgage obligations back in 2008. This is all sounding very familiar.
18: Exactly. How can we borrow money against the money we've already borrowed?
17: And we're talking about Taiwan, obviously, but you know, as you and I talked about earlier this week, you know, Brian, the S&P 500 is now about 16% allocated just to semiconductor stocks. So, you know, we do live in a global economy, and global behavior will move these companies. And this is why you want to be careful to not get too over concentrated in any one company or any one sector, namely semiconductor stocks. Here's the Allworth advice: don't let excitement about one trend become an unnecessary concentration risk in your portfolio. Coming up next, why the biggest threat to your financial life could be right inside your home. 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
17: You're listening to Simply Money, presented by Allworth Financial. I'm Bob Sponseller, along with Brian James. And we're joined tonight by our good friend of the show and good, just great guy overall, Dave Hatter. He's our cybersecurity expert. And Dave, I know you want to talk tonight about these home digital devices. I'm anxious to hear what you have to say about this. My wife and I bought a home that had been refurbished by some guy that just completely loaded the entire place with all these Amazon equipment, and they could hear everything and do everything. And I promptly just ripped all that crap out of the house because I didn't want people listening and looking at everything I was doing. It sounds like I might be on the right track here.
1: Well, Bob, I'm going to agree with you 100%. Yeah. So many so-called smart devices, also known as the Internet of Things, are, in my opinion, mostly just the privacy and security dumpster fire. And it's primarily because the incentives for these things are wrong. These devices are not focused on your privacy and security. In fact, security usually means more friction and difficulty using them. They're focused on ease of use, speed to market, market share, profit, and collecting as much of your data as possible, which is why many of these things are free or cost next to nothing. So, yeah, I'm not a fan of the Internet of Things, and not because I'm inherently against it. It's because, again, the incentives are wrong for you as a consumer. Many states still don't have any kind of consumer data privacy law to help protect you from these things. And unless and until we get serious about bringing these devices into our workplaces, into our homes, which are often our workplaces now, people work remotely, so you're exposing your business through the security flaws in these devices as well. We're really headed to a dangerous place thanks to these devices. And as you guys pointed out for today's segment, the Wall Street Journal has just recently sort of brought this to a head with an, I thought, fascinating article, how millions of digital home devices are secretly powering cyber attacks. Now, one of the things that I find frustrating, guys, is there's so many different ways to describe things in IT, and I'm sure you guys run into this all the time, right? You talk to this IT guy, and he calls it this thing, and another guy, multi-factor authentication, a perfect example. Is it two-step verification? Is it two-factor authentication? Is it multi-factor authentication? It all essentially means the same thing. So when they say digital home devices, smart devices, whatever, we're talking about your refrigerator, your coffee maker, your doorbell, your thermostat that has software in it. It's connected to the internet. And in theory, it's making your life better. It's bringing convenience to your world. But in actuality, it's potentially a backdoor for any nefarious actor, including nation-state actors like the Chinese Communist Party, to steal your data and turn your devices off.
2: So are you talking, Dave, about the kinds of things where, you know, I kind of get it with an Alexa or, you know, Siri, that kind of stuff, where obviously we're interacting directly with it, and it's picking up that, you know, here's what I'm thinking about at this moment in time, so we're going to get ads shoved in our faces. That, I think people generally have an understanding that that's a thing. But that's not what you're talking about, right? You're talking about what is it picking up, what is it doing on your network behind closed doors, because you've had to give this device, or you gave your network permission to communicate with this device. So that's what you mean by backdoor, right? Can you tell people a little more about what's involved there?
1: You're definitely on the right track, Brian. And really, it boils down to this. Anything that has software in it is vulnerable. There's a well-known cybersecurity expert, Mikko Hipponen, who wrote a book called If It's Smart, It's Vulnerable. If you don't want to take my word for it, don't want to take the FBI's word, CISA, and others who are warning about these things, get his book and take a look at it. Anything that has software... Who here in your listening audience, including the two of you, has not had a problem with some software? Does the software you use every day, regardless of where it came from, work perfectly for you every time? We already know the answer is no, right? Thank you. Thank you, Bob. All software has flaws. Now we've seen, you know, all these concerns about AI finding all these flaws and so forth. Now, imagine if the software not only has flaws because human beings made it, and it just naturally has flaws and vulnerabilities that need to be patched. And I might add, does the average person know how to patch the software in their smart doorbell or Ring thermostat or whatever? Does the average person realize that usually in about 2 years' time, the vendors that make these things have moved on to new models and they're not even providing updates for the software in these devices, leaving them increasingly vulnerable to someone using a search engine like Shodan, which is explicitly designed to find these internet-connected devices? Of course they don't. Of course consumers don't understand any of this, which is why folks like the Wall Street Journal are now raising the alarm about this, including the FBI and others. But when I say backdoor, Brian, what I mean is it's not just flaws that were not created maliciously. I'm talking about, and there have been warnings about this extensively, actual, whether it's software in the chips inside it or the software that makes the device work, intentional flaws left in for the manufacturers to theoretically update the software or potentially take those devices over. Or in the case of a nation state actor, Iran, Russia, China to literally be able to control those devices remotely and turn them off, surreptitiously launch attacks. The Wall Street Journal article is mostly talking about residential proxies and essentially the ability for bad actors, whoever they are, to take over these devices and then use them to launch other types of attacks. But if I can get into your device, if I could take that device over, there's no telling what I could do, including hack your business, because that device is connected to a network that communicates with your business. Does that make sense?
17: Dave, it does, but I'm just gonna play, you know, dumb here, because I pretty much am when it comes to this stuff. I mean, if I'm sitting in my house and I just, to use Brian's example, the Alexa, say, "Hey Alexa, turn on the Reds game," or "Hey Alexa, preheat my oven to 400 degrees. What harm is being done by using Alexa to do those kind of things, or, you know, turn off the lights in my bedroom or what have you? What is the downside of using those tools for those purposes? Where's the vulnerability?
1: Well, let me take a step back and then I'll try to answer your question specifically. You may recall when Joe Biden was first elected, it hit the news that there was a big kerfluffle because he wanted to put a Peloton bike in the Oval Office. And the security experts said, you can't do that. Right, it's connected to the internet. It has a microphone and a camera. It could be surreptitiously hacked, and people could be listening. Again, look this up. I'm not making this up. This is well documented. The security people said you cannot do that because it could be specifically targeted. In his case, because of the high value target, any device that has a microphone and a camera could potentially be hacked. If you go look at my blog, Internet of Things equal, and I can't say the word. Let's just say excrement. I keep documenting examples of this. For example, a hacker who bought a Chinese sweeper, robotic sweeper, wanted to be able to control it with a video game controller, played around a little bit, and realized that he actually suddenly had access to 7,000 of these things. So you have a privacy concern, and even if they're not hacked and used surreptitiously, where is that data going? Who has access to it? Are you talking to your attorney about a private confidential lawsuit you're involved in, and then that data somehow gets into the hands of your opponents? The bigger issue, though, and what the Wall Street Journal is pointing out, is the security concerns. Right. Again, you've got all these privacy concerns. Who has access to the data? How long do they have access to it? Are human beings listening to it? Are they selling it to other people? But the real concern in my mind is the security concern, again, of these devices being enlisted to perform all kinds of nefarious activities and or possibly being shut off at some point. Everything has software in it now. Again, one of the articles I sent you guys, The Coming Software Apocalypse, it's by two MIT professors talking about software problems. I encourage everyone in your audience, go read that article. It's not even talking about cyber attacks. It's just talking about the inherent nature of flaws in software. And as we become increasingly reliant on it, whether it's things like digital currency, which I'm wholeheartedly against, by the way, for all of the reasons we've just stated, or your listeners should go look up the Carrington event. You guys know what the Carrington event is?
0: You won't be able to sleep. You do. Enlighten us.
1: Yeah. Carrington event.
17: Dave, I'm going to look it up tonight because I can sense your passion around this topic. Yeah. You're usually pretty passionate about this stuff, but you are really fired up about this. So that makes me want to go read these articles. And I'm being serious about that, by the way.
1: So think about it, Bob. What can you do today that's not digital? In you and Brian both, in your daily work life, what do you do that does not involve some sort of electronic technology? Anything?
0: Next to nothing.
1: Okay.
0: Bob's got his set of Encyclopedia Britannicas that he's going to look up the Carrington event on tonight.
1: That's good. See, Brian, that's
17: good. I can hit a golf ball without technology. How about
1: That's resiliency. See, when this all goes down, thanks to the next Carrington event. So I think it was 1861. A solar storm hit the earth and was so strong it set the telegraph wires on fire. This is all well documented. Burned out telegraph systems across the country. Obviously, that was a problem. But, you know, you can exist without telegraphs in the 1800s. Imagine today a solar storm that burns out all of this wonderful technology. I mean, when you can't talk to your Alexa to ask what the temperature is in your basement, I mean, how will you exist? What will you do when your dryer can't send you a text to tell you that your clothes are dry?
0: So, look up cats living together, mass hysteria, Dave.
1: And again, I'm not inherently against this stuff, guys. Yeah. My point is we're adding so much of this into our society so rapidly without any concern for resilience, without any concern for what would happen if it stops working, or if a nation state actor like our our friends in the Chinese Communist Party decide one day it's time to, let's say, take Taiwan and flip the switch and turn a bunch of this stuff off. Do you guys remember the CrowdStrike incident a few years ago?
17: Yep.
1: CrowdStrike makes essentially antivirus software, a patch, a fix to their software that supposedly enhances it, software that supposedly protects you from denial of service attacks and such, takes out roughly 11 million Windows computers. Imagine that on a larger scale, where every single electronic device goes down either because it's been hacked through backdoors, Carrington event, low-grade nuclear weapon EMP. And I'm a technology guy, guys. Again, I don't mean to be the doomsday guy. I'm just saying we have got to get a handle on this stuff. We have got to take resiliency and security seriously, because now our entire lives depend on this stuff. And the Wall Street Journal in that article, people should read it. And they also give some tips for how to know, like, if your devices have potentially been hacked. It's a good read. It's worth folks' time. And again, I'm not here to scare everyone. I'm just saying we got to slow down and get serious about this.
17: Now, all great points, and all joking aside, really appreciate you coming on to talk about this tonight. Dave, thank you as always for your time. You're listening to Simply Money, presented by Allworth Financial on 55 KRC, the talk station.
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17: You're listening to Simply Money, presented by Allworth Financial. I'm Bob Sponseller, along with Brian James. Do you have a financial question you'd like for us to answer? There's a red button you could click while you're listening to the show if you're listening on the iHeart app. Simply record your question there, and it will come straight to us. All right, Brian, Chris in Fort Wright says, my business generates more cash than I need, and I've accumulated about $3 million in the company, cash owned by the company. Is it smarter to leave it there, invest it personally, or start moving assets out before a future sale of the company?
2: Wow, that's a great problem to have. You know, who wouldn't like to have about $3 million that's in the way and you're tripping over it and can't quite figure out what to do with it? So this is a great example where tax planning, investment planning, and exit planning all kind of come together. First thing I tell you is that just because the cash is in that business doesn't mean it belongs there. So this happens a lot where business owners accumulate large cash balances simply because the business has gone well and they haven't needed the money personally and they haven't yet made any decisions to grow the business or invest in it or otherwise. So, you know, what I would encourage, take a look at your three buckets here. First, how much cash does the business genuinely need for operations? What's coming up? Do you have to repair equipment? Not sure what your business is. Do you have to repair equipment, buy a new line of something, or do you have the desire to actually invest and maybe go find a new market or sell some new products or whatever? What's coming up for the business itself? And then second, if you're 5 to 10 years from a sale, what should be repositioned now to make that business cleaner and more valuable to a future buyer? Because the last thing you want to do is get an offer and not really have any idea what the value is of your company. So I would strongly urge, since you've hinted here that there will be a future sale coming up. So we're assuming you don't have a 30-year time frame here. So you might talk to a business valuation expert, not only to get an idea of what it's worth right now, even though you're not ready to sell, but what would make it be worth more? There could be some simple steps you could take that require some money and will take some time to take place. But I would really encourage that since you're thinking future sale anyway. We've seen people wait until 6 months from a sale and really realize that they needed 3 years to ramp this up properly. So hope that helps. Talk to a business valuation expert. Next question here comes from David in Anderson. David says, my portfolio is split between two brokerage accounts, IRAs, and a Roth IRA. How do I know if my investments are located in the right account from a tax perspective, Bob?
17: Well, David, there's usually two ways people approach this. One, and this should drive everything, is what does this money, these different piles of money, what do they need to do for you and when? And I'm talking about using the money, either for monthly cash flow or major purchases or what have you. So, you know, kind of the why behind the money is often going to dictate, you know, how you have your investment situated. And then you can move to, you know, tax efficiency, which is, I think, where you're coming from with this question. Sometimes people will put things, you know, investments, think bonds, fixed income investments, private credit, those kind of things that generate dividends and interest. You know, they want to put those in their IRAs because, let's face it, everything that comes out of an IRA is taxed at ordinary income rates anyway. And while the money's being accumulated and not being pulled out, it accumulates tax deferred. The Roth accounts typically are things that, you know, if everything goes according to plan, those are probably the last assets you're ever going to need or use. So that's where you want some of your high growth wealth accumulating instruments. And then the brokerage accounts can kind of play a hybrid role. And this is where we get into tax loss harvesting and things to make these brokerage accounts, even though they're not quote unquote tax deferred, they can act very much like tax efficient, tax deferred accounts. So again, it depends on what we're trying to do with the portfolio. But yeah, you can situate your holdings in these different accounts based on how they work from a tax standpoint. Coming up next, Brian is going to tackle how you manage those complex compensation packages. We're talking about restricted stock, you know, stock options, things like that. 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
17: 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I'm Bob Sponseller, along with Brian James. Well, Brian, let's face it. These senior executive compensation packages are becoming more and more complex. What are some of the things that you do to help your clients and people that come in to see you manage appropriately these compensation packages?
2: Yeah, so let's talk about what these compensation packages are. So when people hear executive compensation, you know, a lot of people who haven't been exposed to this stuff before simply think, well, I guess it's a bigger paycheck. Well, there's a lot of moving parts to these things, and they have a lot of scary names. So we'll go through some of what you already rattled off. Let's go through some of the details here. First off, incentive stock options. These give the employees the right to buy company stock at a fixed price. Stock goes up, the potential gain can be substantial. Big advantage there that if you meet those holding requirements, the gains may qualify for lower long-term capital gains tax rates versus ordinary income. The downside, however, is that exercising incentive stock options or ISOs, that can trigger alternative minimum tax, which is just a different flavor of tax to make sure that we're taxing people the way that we want to, I guess. During the dot-com boom decades ago, a lot of employees learned that the hard way when the stocks crashed after they exercised the options and they still had the tax obligation. So then next up, we've got non-qualified stock options. These are similar, but the taxation is a lot simpler. When you exercise the option on a non-qualified stock option, the gain is immediately taxed as ordinary income. No AMT concerns, but there's an immediate tax bill, and it's based off of ordinary income brackets, not capital gains. So pros and cons. Now we move on to restricted stock units, or RSUs. Instead of giving employees an option to buy, the company just grants shares that vest over time. When those shares vest, whatever the value is becomes taxable income, and that usually hits your W-2 or possibly a 1099 depending on the structure. So one common mistake is holding on too long and ending up overly concentrated in company stock. So, you know, a good question to ask yourself is, if I got this amount in cash, would I buy all company stock? If not, it may make sense to diversify when those come out of restriction. Then finally, deferred compensation. Deferred comp plans allowed executives to postpone receiving part of their salary or maybe a bonus until retirement or some other future date. The benefit is potentially paying taxes later when you might be in a lower bracket. Some people push this out till after they're going to have backed off on their or their day-to-day job, or maybe they've even retired. But unlike a 401k, that money is usually part of the company's assets. So heaven forbid, if something happens, those dollar amounts can become exposed to some kind of settlement if the company goes bankrupt or something like that. So hopefully that clears it up. There's a lot of scary words out there you might be running across, but talk to your financial advisor or your CPA if you've got these types of plans.
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